0: They've carried out a series of powerful strikes against Iran in response to what it calls renewed Iranian targeting of commercial shipping in the Strait of Hormuz. Iranian media said missiles have hit areas near Sirik and Bandar Abbas on Iran's southern coast. More details from Peter Bowes in Washington.
1: The US said it had revoked a license which temporarily lifted some sanctions on Iran. The sanctions waiver had allowed the Islamic Republic to produce, sell and deliver oil. It isn't clear whether this resumption of hostilities will upend the peace process, although a US official insisted that American negotiators would continue to work in good faith towards a final deal with Iran.
0: The French hard-right leader Marine Le Pen says she's still running for president next year despite losing her appeal against a conviction for misuse of European Parliament funds. The judgment in Paris effectively lifted a previous bar on her standing for public office. But if France's highest court rules against her, she'll be immediately required to wear an electronic tag, which will make campaigning difficult. From Paris, here's Katia Adler.
2: Marine Le Pen has taken everyone by surprise, refusing to accept the judgment of the Paris Court of Appeal. Becoming French president has been a long-term dream of hers. This is her fourth attempt, and she's never been so far ahead of political opponents in the opinion polls. In defiant tones on French TV, echoing her traditional discourse of her party standing against the French establishment, she declared her candidacy, announced she'd be challenging her guilty verdict in France's highest court, and insisted the French people would decide who was right and who was wrong.
0: The Ukrainian capital has come under renewed Russian missile attack. A series of explosions were heard in Kyiv early on Wednesday morning. The mayor, Vitaly Klitschko, said the strikes had triggered fires in two districts. The defending champions, Argentina, staged a stunning late comeback to beat Egypt 3-2 to qualify for the quarterfinals of the Football World Cup, where they will face Switzerland. Patrick Geary has the details.
3: With 11 minutes of normal time remaining, reigning champions Argentina were 2-0 down to Egypt and going out of the World Cup. But Lionel Messi orchestrated a remarkable turnaround. He set up Cristian Romero to make it 2-1, then smashed in the equaliser before Enzo Fernandez's header won it in stoppage time. The Egyptians were devastated, and their coach Hossam Hassan said there was no justice in the World Cup after his side saw an earlier goal disallowed, then had several penalty appeals turned down. Argentina will play Switzerland next after they knocked out Colombia on penalties in Vancouver.
0: World news from the BBC. The European Court of Human Rights has ruled that Lithuania violated the rights of a Saudi Arabian man 2 decades ago by holding him in an alleged secret CIA prison on its territory. Abdul al-Rahim Hussein al-Nashiri told the court in Strasbourg that the CIA secretly flew him to Lithuania and held him there for 5 months. He said he was then transferred onward to Afghanistan despite the risk of an unfamiliar military trial and a possible death sentence. The leader of Britain's populist right-wing party, Reform UK, is forcing a by-election in his constituency after weeks of heightened scrutiny over his finances. Nigel Farage is facing a parliamentary investigation over large sums of money he'd received before becoming an MP but didn't declare. He said he would stand in the election. The aviation authorities in Pakistan have launched a search and rescue operation to locate a cargo aircraft with 5 crew members on board that's gone missing in the Arabian Sea. The Pakistan-registered Boeing 737 operated by K2 Airways reported a malfunction in its navigation system while en route from the UAE Emirate of Sharjah to Karachi. Local air traffic control tried to guide the aircraft, but radar systems show it descended rapidly and communication was lost. An assigned first edition of a Virginia Woolf book found in a charity shop in Western England has sold at auction for more than $30,000. The copy of The Waves, published in 1931, was spotted by a volunteer sorting through donations at the Oxfam shop in Bristol. The shop's manager is Sula Dunprevet.
4: It's an absolutely unbelievable amount of money, especially to raise on one book. So much of the money raised from that book will go to helping people rebuild themselves in the wake of natural disaster and providing, like, on-the-ground support to the communities most devastated.
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0: Hello and welcome to Business Daily on BBC World Service. I'm Samir Hashmi in Riyadh. Today we are looking at the sweeping economic changes the kingdom has undergone since the launch of Vision 2030 nearly a decade ago. A reform drive aimed at reducing its dependence on oil.
1: Really, Vision 2030 was a strategy by the Crown Prince to put his chips on many numbers with the idea that if a few numbers worked, that would diversify the economy.
0: Some of those bets are now beginning to pay off, with a handful of sectors emerging as meaningful contributors to non-oil revenues.
2: Our target is 10% by 2030, which means we need to double the 5% in the next 5 years.
0: But those gains are now being tested as the Iran war adds a new layer of risk.
3: I think we do have to prepare for a perhaps extended period of instability, unresolved sort of warm or lukewarm conflict within the region. So that makes it hard for everybody.
0: That's all coming up on Business Daily from the BBC. A young Saudi royal being welcomed on the world stage. It's August 2015. Mohammed bin Salman has been appointed Deputy Crown Prince of Saudi Arabia at the age of 30. And this is one of his first overseas visits. He's walking the red carpet in Amman, welcomed by Jordan's King Abdullah, a military band playing, royal guards standing to attention. At the time, few outside the region knew much about him. Within a few years, this young prince would become Crown Prince of Saudi Arabia and the kingdom's de facto ruler. By the time he became Crown Prince in 2017, he had already pitched a confident economic vision for Saudi Arabia, known as Vision 2030, an ambitious plan to transform the country's economy. In a television interview, he explained what he saw as Saudi Arabia's core economic problem.
4: هذه خطيرة جدا. احنا صار عندنا حالة ادمان نفطية.
5: We have a case of addiction to oil in the Kingdom of Saudi Arabia, on the part of everyone. That issue is serious. It disrupted the development of many sectors in the past years. Oil should be treated as an investment, nothing more, nothing less.
4: ويجب أن تملكها كاستثمار ولا تملكها كسلعة رئيسية أو مصدر دخل رئيسي.
0: The diagnosis became the foundation of Vision 2030, an economic strategy to reduce Saudi Arabia's dependence on oil and reshape Saudi society itself. Saudi Arabia is the world's largest oil exporter. When Vision 2030 was announced nearly a decade ago, oil accounted for nearly half of the economy. Since then, the kingdom has poured hundreds of billions of dollars into new sectors, from entertainment and tourism to sports and mining.

0: itself. And despite progress on several fronts, the government has faced major challenges, including delays and scaling back of NEOM, the trillion-dollar futuristic region in the desert that once sat at the heart of the diversification drive. So how should Vision 2030 be judged so far?
1: Well, I think people have ignored a lot of the sort of unglamorous but substantive work that has been done.
0: Ali Shahabi is a Saudi analyst and a commentator and a member of NEOM's advisory board.
1: First of all, the empowerment of women and the increase in women's participation in the workforce from 16% to 36%. And that was supposed to happen by 2030. It happened by 2023. So women have exploded out, really, into the workforce. You see them yourself. They are all over the country. And that has had a huge knock-on impact in terms of increasing the size of consumer wallets. There's been tremendous legal reform where the legal system has, and it's ongoing, where the law is being codified, simplified, digitized to make it easier, not just for business people, but for the average person. Really, Vision 2030 was a strategy by the Crown Prince to put his chips on many numbers, with the idea that if a few numbers worked, that would diversify the economy. And that is moving ahead. You still have chips on numbers. You have investments in the auto industry that are happening here. One will have to see whether that works or not. You have big investments being made in technology, in AI, in data centers.
2: As you said, the kingdom has placed a lot of chips on many sectors.
1: Yeah.
2: 10 years down the line, which ones do you think have worked and which ones haven't? And where do you think the Saudi Arabia will now focus more on?
1: Yes, I think it's too early to tell, because it's not really 10 years down the line. 10 years was when the vision was launched, but projects took a number of years to start. But certain of the initiatives that have shown traction will be supported and will be increased, and some of the ones that have not shown traction or will not show traction will be pulled back.
2: Now, giga projects were really, you could say, at the heart of the diversification economic program.
1: Well, it was at the heart of the image, really, because they got a lot of media coverage. So I think people attributed more to them than they deserved, if you want, in terms of diversification.
2: Specifically on NEOM, and you've been on the advisory board of NEOM, so you have an inside view. NEOM was really at the heart of the giga projects, this, as you said, the image of this diversification program. But there is a recalibration happening. Some of the projects within NEOM have been scaled back. What have been the lessons learned? Where do you think things didn't go the way it was anticipated when NEOM was envisaged?
1: No, you know, again, NEOM went from being a concept car to building the car for the road. And that process, you acquire a lot of information and you acquire a lot of experience. And you get a much better feel for the challenges that you are going to face in implementing your project. And I think as the management acquired that experience, and we've had the new CEO come into NEOM a year ago, and he has done a total strategic review of the project. And we became aware of some of the limitations, some of the challenges. The project has been sort of redesigned to accommodate those changes.
0: You're listening to Business Daily from the BBC World Service. I'm Samir Hashmi in Riyadh, Saudi Arabia's capital, looking at the big economic changes the kingdom's introduced in the past decade under the banner of Vision 2030. In December, I visited Soundstorm, one of the world's largest electronic dance music festivals held on the outskirts of Riyadh. Just a few years ago, concerts like this were unthinkable in the kingdom. Until 2016, public music events were banned. Organizers estimate that around 500,000 people attended the 2025 edition over 3 days. Since it began, Soundstorm has hosted some of the biggest names on the global festival circuit, including David Guetta, Martin Garrix, and Swedish House Mafia. Entertainment alongside sports has become a big part of Saudi Arabia's tourism strategy. Tourism is one of the main pillars of Vision 2030, creating jobs and attracting international visitors at scale. Saudi Arabia is also preparing to host major global events, including the Men's FIFA World Cup in 2034 and the World Expo in 2030. I asked Saudi Arabia's tourism minister, Ahmed Al-Khatib, how far the kingdom thinks tourism can really go.
3: Our

0: Target was to achieve 100 million by 2030. We achieved 116 million by the end of 2024. And we revised our target up to 150 million, out of which 50 million international arrivals. This is a very important sector, not only for the economy diversification, but also for social impact and for job creation. We have about 1 million people work in the sector.
1: Now the tourism sector is contributing about 5% to the overall Saudi economy. What's the target? Where do you think it can go?
0: The target is 10% by 2030, which means we need to double the 5% in the next 5 years. A new 250,000 key rooms and the Riyadh Airlines and the King Salman new airport and many projects under construction now will help us to achieve this number, in addition to Expo 2030. And beyond 2030, we will also host the FIFA World Cup 2034. We doubled the GDP contribution from 2019 to today.
1: Can you give us a sense of what's the breakup like in terms of domestic tourists versus international?
0: 70-30.
1: Yes. 70 domestic and 30.
0: And 30% international. Those 30% were 11 million only in 2019, which means we quadrupled the number almost from 2019 to 2024.
1: And what's the target with international travelers? How much are you aiming to reach?
0: 50 million by 2030.
1: In terms of, Minister, if you look at Saudi Arabia, religious tourism is also a big part of your tourism strategy. How are you going to get more tourists who are looking for leisure travel?
0: If we go back to 2020, 60% of the international arrivals are religious. And 40%, they come for other purposes. They come to visit their family or friend and to do business or to attend conferences and so on and so forth. Only 1 million they come for to enjoy their holidays in Saudi Arabia. By the end of 2024, this 60% religious goes down to 46%. The absolute number increased, but the percentage decreased. And this is because of the people traveling, the travelers traveling for other purposes, including enjoying their holidays in Saudi Arabia, have doubled in the last few years.
2: I'm inside the lavish King Abdulaziz International Conference Center in Riyadh. Its marble halls are filled with delegates in sharp suits and Saudi men and women in white thobs and black abayas respectively. This is the Future Investment Initiative Summit, often dubbed as the Davos in the Desert. This is where some of the biggest names from finance, business and technology gather every year. For Saudi Arabia, this event is an opportunity to showcase its latest reforms, project confidence and convince international investors that the Vision 2030 transformation is well underway. But despite gatherings like this, attracting foreign direct investment has remained a challenge over the past decade. And it's not the only one. The execution of multi-billion dollar giga projects like NEOM, the flagship project of Vision 2030, hasn't gone according to plan. Right groups, including Amnesty International, have also raised concerns about the treatment of migrant workers building many of the kingdom's ambitious mega projects. Falling oil prices in the years leading up to the US-Israel war with Iran widened the gap between government revenues and spending. That has forced Saudi Arabia's sovereign wealth fund, the PIF, which is leading the economic diversification program, to cut back spending on expensive projects and scale down some major developments including NEOM and leisure tourism destinations. Under a new strategy announced in April, the fund is now focusing on 6 key economic areas that could generate faster returns on investments. These range from entertainment and clean energy to advanced manufacturing and logistics. Karen Young is a senior fellow at the Middle East Institute.
3: The biggest challenge now, I think, is for the PIF and the government to communicate clearly what its spending and investment priorities are. And they're doing that, and there's a bit of a a concentration now on projects that are going to be more closely aligned with industrial policy, with logistics. I'm still looking forward in the tourism. But of course, we've seen some of the more vanity projects, the giga projects being scaled back. I don't think that's problematic from a society point of view, but it needs to be communicated clearly.
2: Beyond domestic challenges, the war with Iran has added another layer of pressure on Saudi Arabia's diversification plans. Strikes on its critical energy infrastructure disrupted oil and gas production and exports for some time. The blockade of the Strait of Hormuz, through which Gulf producers ship most of their energy, has had a severe impact. Saudi Arabia, which is the world's largest exporter of oil, had to rely on its east-west pipeline, which bypasses the strait for export, but its volumes are lower than what can be shipped. Higher oil prices may offset some of those losses, but uncertainty around the security of shipping routes and tension with Iran raises a bigger question. I asked Dr. Young what impact this war could have on the Saudi economy.
3: This could be a prolonged period of threats to exports, both in terms of traffic of the Strait of Hormuz, but also like an unresolved conflict with Iran, where Iran may decide at any point to threaten its neighbors either directly or indirectly. So I think we do have to prepare for a perhaps extended period of instability, unresolved sort of warm or lukewarm conflict within the region. So that makes it hard for everybody. But yes, indeed, the pipeline in Saudi Arabia has been super important in terms of, you know, global oil supply, but also for revenue generation for the kingdom. And, you know, I think many of the Gulf producers, you know, UAE and Saudi Arabia have used their pipelines and it's been super important, but they'll probably be thinking about building additional ones and having some degree of redundancy just to protect from, you know, things like this happening again. And, you know, so bouncing back, though, is not just about oil and gas. It's about the non-oil economy. And as long as there is a sense of unresolved conflict and potential threat, that, of course, is not conducive to tourism, to logistics and ports and to attracting foreign investment. So and the, you know, the financial services and investment communities of the Gulf, which are pretty significant now, really rely on that business environment being open and fluid and attracting people from all over the world. And that becomes a more difficult thing to do when there's a sense of insecurity.
2: These are sounds of celebration in Riyadh after Saudi Arabia won the bid to host the 2034 FIFA World Cup. It's a significant moment, one that reflects how the kingdom is seeking to raise its profile and reposition itself on the global stage. Over the past decade, Saudi Arabia has pushed through wide-ranging changes, opening up parts of society, building new industries, and spending heavily in an effort to reduce its reliance on oil. That transformation hasn't been without challenges, from volatile oil prices to criticism over regional conflicts and a sustained crackdown on dissent at home. On the economic front, some bets have paid off. Others have delivered a reality check. Altogether, the results are mixed. But Vision 2030 is already reshaping Saudi Arabia's economy in ways few would have predicted when it was first announced. Whether it ultimately succeeds will depend not just on ambition or spending, but on sustained reforms and how Saudi Arabia navigates an increasingly uncertain world. That's it for today's edition of Business Daily from me, Sameer Hashmi. Thanks for listening.
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10: It's not safe out there, Hazel.
8: It's World Business Report from the BBC World Service. This is Andrew Peach. On the way, we'll hear why Microsoft is making cuts to Xbox. Also today, as NATO leaders head for Turkey to haggle over defence spending, we'll get advice from a former Prime Minister of Sweden. And at the World Cup, the benefits of hosting and the cost of an early exit. We'll hear from Mexico City's Minister of Tourism. But let's start World Business Report with this. The Xbox. Today, Microsoft announced it's cutting nearly 5,000 jobs, about 2% of its workforce, and most of those cuts will hit the Xbox team. As part of the shakeup, it's selling four game development studios responsible for hugely popular games like these.
11: You buried your wounds.
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8: That's Hellblade, South of Midnight and Blade, all Xbox favourites made by Xbox Studios. To find out more, let's talk to BBC Newsbeat's gaming reporter Tom Richardson. Tom, thanks for being with us. Just tell us a bit more about what Microsoft have announced.
14: Hi there, yes. So Microsoft has announced 3,200 job cuts across its Xbox gaming division. 1,600 members of staff have been let go today, and then another 1,600 to be let go over the course of the next fiscal year. And that's across the board. That's developers at its studios and also its platform staff. That's people that handle some of the behind-the-scenes stuff, like its hardware business and things like that. And Asha Sharma, the new CEO of Xbox, has said that's because it wants to focus on some of its big multi-million-selling franchises, so your blockbuster games, Fallout and Gears of War, and get those to players faster. And as you mentioned at the top there, they're actually dropping five studios. Four of those have either found buyers or are going independent again. And there's a fifth studio called Arcane, based in France, that's currently working on the Blade game you played out at the top there. And because of French employment laws, that process will be a bit more drawn out, but they're still waiting to find out what their fate will be.
8: Pretty big changes then in this division of Microsoft. What will it mean for gamers?
14: In terms of what it will mean for gamers, it sounds like Microsoft is pivoting away from these studios were brought in to support its Game Pass service, which was described as like a Netflix for games, a subscription pass with a sort of all-you-can-eat model. And these studios, they weren't actually behind massive blockbusters, but they were there to round out the catalogue and give people some maybe more cult appeal things. And it sounds like the strategy now at Xbox is to really focus on its big sort of core franchises, you know, again, things like Fallout and Gears of War and your Halo. Things like that, brands that really people associate with Xbox.
8: So the things people care about most will still be there. Okay, Tom, thank you very much indeed for that. Tom Richardson is from BBC Newsbeat. To find out more about why this is happening in gaming, I've been talking to former Xbox executive Peter Moore.
15: Well, I think at a macro level, you're seeing Microsoft kind of reposition its business in advance of AI. As you may know, changing leadership with Asha Sharma coming in, and Satya Nadella, you know, obviously the CEO, has been pretty critical that the investment made in gaming and in Xbox in particular at an overall level within Microsoft has not paid off to the level he would expect its divisions to be doing. Their margins are thin. They've invested tens of billions of dollars in gaming, and it simply needs what Asher this morning is called a complete reset. And a reset, unfortunately, is involving thousands of job losses, and as well as spinning off studios into independent ownership. I think four or five studios are going as well. So it's a pretty major reshuffling of the deck chairs at Microsoft as regards where they're putting their money. I think that's what's going on, okay, Andrew, right now.
8: And when Asher Sharma says these changes are all about a bigger future for Xbox, not a smaller one, how does she square that with thousands of people who work in that part of the Microsoft business losing their jobs? Or is it just talk? Is that just gloss?
15: I think ultimately, you know, there is always, and having worked there, obviously, and ran this business myself, that there's always a 3 to 5 year strategy on what the industry is going to look like, and then how Xbox plays within that. And certainly when I were there, it was a simpler time. It was sell a lot of hardware, get a very good attach rate of software and services and peripherals to that. But the industry's changed enormously, and hardware is expensive. What you're seeing right now with the cost of chips and the hardware price increases does not bode well for selling more boxes. You know, I've said this for a few years now, if Microsoft could get out of the hardware business, they absolutely would. And as you probably know, they've made massive acquisitions in this space that, according to Asher and all the way up to Satya, have not paid off. And so this is the price you pay. On top of that, inflationary pressures, is gaming a necessity or a luxury? Well, it's probably a luxury. And so consumers are making decisions. And so gaming has struggled across the board. I mean, all publishers have had layoffs, unfortunately. And you add to that artificial intelligence coming into the game development ecosystem. Unfortunately, that means less jobs for the more manual labor things that we traditionally do in game development, you know, rendering, art, you know, things like that, physics, that AI, for better or worse, can now do.
8: And just trying to work out exactly what the strategy is, if the profit isn't in hardware and it's not in game development in the studios, where do you think they see the profit in the future of gaming to be?
15: It's in software. The simple answer is selling software, selling games that are embedded in this digital ecosystem and having microtransactions, sustainable revenue. Game Pass has been, which is the subscription service, I don't think has delivered what they thought it would. And so there are changes being made there. But overall, the industry is going through a major upheaval. Microsoft isn't the only one that has to rethink what it looks like over the next 3 to 5 years. And the unfortunate, if you will, collateral damage of all of this is people lose their jobs.
8: Former Xbox executive Peter Moore has me back a little later in the program. Do stay with us. Live now to Peter Jankowskis, Chief Investment Officer at Arbor Financial Services in Chicago. You'd think, listening to this story, that Microsoft wasn't in the best of health, Peter, is it?
16: Well, it certainly has struggled somewhat this year. The stock is down about 19%. People seem to be concerned that they don't really have a strong strategy to work within the AI world. You know, certainly they're working to build out their data center capability and such. You know, they had a strong partner in the ChatGPT maker, but you know, that seems to be changing. So it's just a question of, you know, what is their place going to be within the AI world?
8: Yeah, so the link with OpenAI was there. Let's talk about tech stocks more broadly, because once again, we're talking about a good day for them.
16: Indeed, with the exception of Microsoft. Microsoft was down 1% today, but many of the other leaders in AI did quite well today. Meta was up 3%, Google was up 2.4%, Oracle was up 2.5%. So we're seeing a bit of a rebound from the sell-off that hit the sector toward the end of last month.
8: Stay with us, Peter. We'll come back to you in Chicago in a few minutes' time. But now we're going to turn our attention to the Turkish capital, Ankara, which is where NATO leaders are heading for a summit tomorrow. One of the subjects they'll be discussing is defence spending, and specifically the possible creation of a new international financial institution designed to increase it. This is going to be called the Defence, Security and Resilience Bank, which will lend more to NATO members so they can spend more on the military. It's been proposed by the Canadian Prime Minister Mark Carney and the Prime Minister of Luxembourg Luc Frieden, who's been telling us more about it.
17: one of the problems is that commercial banks have very strict rules on how much they can lend and how much risk they can take for certain borrowers. So this would come in support of commercial banks who cannot finance all what they need to finance in the area of defense. And in particular, we want to help the small and medium-sized companies that are part of the supply chain of the defense industry.
8: Well, for more about how these discussions about defence spending in Turkey are likely to play out in the coming days, I've been talking to the former Prime Minister of Sweden and diplomat Carl Bildt.
9: I think there's going to be a lot of effort to tell Trump that there are increases done in Europe. There's been an increase on the average 20% in defence spending last year. Then the Americans or Trump will complain anyhow. And then there will be a discussion on the road ahead.
8: Obviously, a lot of interest and discussion about Ukraine to come. In terms of funding Ukraine's war effort, does it have what it needs?
9: Well, both yes and no. There are two aspects of it. One is the financial one, money, which I think is extremely important. It's important also in sort of indirect military terms, in the sense that the Ukrainian needs money to finance their defense procurement. And they're doing a fair amount of that from their own industries these days. But on that side, I think they are roughly okay for this year and most of next year due to the large 90 billion EU and the bilaterals coming from countries like UK, Norway, Sweden, and others. But after that, there will be the need for more money. The second aspect is, of course, the military. And the Ukrainians are doing much better themselves, but there are things that they can't do. And it's primarily defense against ballistic missiles. They take down roughly 90% of all of the drones the Russians are sending against them. And that could be hundreds and hundreds every night. But ballistic missiles, that requires Patriots or SAMTs, and they're simply not available. And the Americans have, of course, spent a huge amount of those in their particular war down in the Middle East. And that is the acute issue that I think President Zelensky will be addressing in Ankara.
8: How can NATO countries rise to these challenges to keep funding Ukraine, to try and keep the White House happy at a time when many of these leaders are under electoral pressure to spend more money at home to deal with people's cost of living?
9: They are, and if you look at the fiscal situation across Europe, there are countries that are in a slightly more comfortable situation, primarily Northern Europe, and there are those that are in a somewhat more difficult situation, Southern Europe. Look at the French fiscal situation, or the Italian one, or the Spanish one. Their fiscal space for meeting these requirements or demands are not that impressive. So what you will see in the years ahead is that it's going to be the countries of Northern Europe. I include sort of the Netherlands, Germany, the Nordics, the Baltics, Poland. They're going to meet 3.5 targets. I think it's going to be somewhat more debatable in the south of Europe.
8: And do you think the US will take that as a win because they've got more help with funding, or will they want to continue to press for more and more and more?
9: Well, they will clearly continue to press for more and more, and primarily, if you'd see from a Trump point of view, he has, of course, a slightly odd view in the sense that he doesn't see Russia as much of a threat, but at the same time, he says you must increase defense spending by XXX numbers of billions. But he's focusing quite a lot and hopes that the Europeans will spend their money by buying weapons in the US. That's a lot of the priority that he has. So he will continue to press for more money, no doubt about that.
8: And what can these countries do? Because they can't wave a magic wand and improve their fiscal situation. Their electorates will not let them make swinging cuts to domestic priorities in order to spend more on defence. So what choices do they have?
9: Well, it's different in different European countries, but overall you can say that there's a need for Europe to look more closely at the competitiveness issues, at getting growth going in their economies, getting debts down and getting deficits down. That is necessary in order to finance the defence commitments, absolutely. But it's also necessary in order to meet the demographic challenge that we are facing in practically every European country. So there's no option for European governments to just sit back and do nothing. They need to do quite a lot of different things in order to meet the defence commitment, but meet the other commitments as well. And if they fail with the one, they are likely to fail with others as well.
8: And let me ask you finally, Carl, for a word of advice to the leaders going into this perhaps rather difficult, tetchy meeting to discuss these issues starting tomorrow. How would you advise them to handle it?
18: Well, I think with these sorts of meetings these days, it's a question of getting Trump more or less happy, or at least make certain that the meeting doesn't fail. So I think they have planned for rather short meetings. They plan for rather short communique. I think they will stress to him what is being done in order to meet the commitment. I think they will also press him, the Europeans, on committing him to a more active role in supporting Ukraine. So far, he has backed away from everything, nearly everything in American support for Ukraine, and all of the support for Ukraine is now European. The Americans must be part of that long term, and I think European leaders will press for that.
8: The former Prime Minister of Sweden, Carl Bildt, talking to me ahead of those NATO talks, which begin in Ankara tomorrow. Full coverage at bbc.com/news. This is World Business Report with Andrew Peach here on the BBC World Service. Now, almost 10 years after Saudi Arabia launched Vision 2030 to reduce its dependence on oil, what is and what isn't working? In today's Business Daily podcast, Samir Hashmi travels to Riyadh to examine the ambitious plan launched nearly a decade ago to transform one of the world's biggest oil producers into a more diverse economy. The kingdom has invested hundreds of billions of dollars in tourism, entertainment, sport, mega projects, while introducing sweeping social reforms that have reshaped everyday life.
2: In December, I visited Soundstorm, one of the world's largest electronic dance music festivals held on the outskirts of Riyadh. Entertainment alongside sports has become a big part of Saudi Arabia's tourism strategy. I asked Saudi Arabia's tourism minister, Ahmed Al-Khatib, how far the kingdom thinks tourism can really go.
0: This is a very important sector, not only for the economy diversification, but also for social impact and for job creation. We have about 1 million people work in the sector.
8: You can hear more of Saudi Arabia, the Vision 2030 test, by searching for Business Daily wherever you get your BBC podcasts from. Now, President Trump has confirmed that he did ask the head of FIFA to overturn a one-match ban on Florin Balogun so the USA's top goal scorer could take part in the World Cup match against Belgium in the coming hours.
19: I asked for a review because I didn't think it was a foul. And, you know, again, I'm good at this stuff.
8: Shock decision to overturn Balogun's suspension for a red card offence has been widely criticised, I think it's fair to say. Many people expressing concern about political interference in football. FIFA says its disciplinary processes are independent and Belgium has no right of appeal. You might remember we heard from Peter Moore, the Xbox executive, earlier in the show. He's also a former chief executive of Liverpool Football Club and told me what he thinks.
15: I'm very disappointed. Government involvement in FIFA affairs is strictly forbidden. Unfortunately, President Trump, I believe today, has touted his involvement publicly, and that's going to, I think, create huge issues for Gianni Infantino going forward here. And the thing for me, Andrew, that is disappointing, I think we had such a great story here with this US team, and I'm seeing, negativity for neutrals who at one point wanted to support this team because it's a great story with very young, likable players, many of whom play there in Europe. FIFA has not done a good job in explaining itself. Was it a red card? Maybe not. Was there
8: intent? I was going to say that that's what makes the story kind of more complicated and yet more interesting, is that most people in football seem to think that President Trump is right, that it wasn't really a foul, it shouldn't have been a red card, etc., etc. But then you can't resolve it like this.
15: Every weekend in the Premier League, there are yellow cards and red cards that are open to subjective opinion. And if you're going to challenge the referee from the White House every time, or from 10 Downing Street, the game loses its meaning.
8: Former Premier League chief executive Peter Moore with me. Well, with the World Cup knockout stages well underway, the hopes of several nations have been dashed. For fans, that means heartbreak, but does an early exit from the competition also have an economic cost, from packed bars and hotel bookings to tourism and consumer spending? How much difference does success on the pitch at the World Cup make to a country's finances? Let's talk to Dr. Christina Philippou, Associate Professor
20: Professor in Sports Finance at the University of Portsmouth here in Britain. Christina, what do you think then? We've seen Brazil go out in the last day or so, for example. Perhaps people would have expected them to last longer in the competition. Does that damage Brazil in any way?
21: Brazil, no. I think that the biggest issue is more about the hosting nations.
20: I see.
21: It gets complicated, but if we look at someone like Brazil, obviously people tend to come for the World Cups, but generally what people tend to do is they tend to book holidays around that. So they'll go to the cup games and then they'll have booked a holiday, or they'll continue on holiday in that country for a while. So there tends to be that kind of lag effect even once teams are out. Where we tend to see the kind of bigger negative bounce from going out is in host nations, because home crowds are obviously less likely to go out and celebrate. There's less watch parties. There's less people that kind of live in the country, you know, going out and spending money, particularly this year with dynamic pricing. That might mean that there is a lot more. For example, if, you know, when Canada's gone out and Mexico, there might be tickets that are sold that would not, you know, the host nation would have expected to go to. So then there's a kind of a flood of tickets on the resale platforms, which kind of puts down their value. Advertising. So hydration breaks have been a topic of contention across particularly Europe, but there's a lot of money to be made from hydration breaks. Broadcasters, non-public broadcasters, have been getting a lot of money for 30-second advertising slots. So, okay. So for example, there'd be a huge fall in that if there's no host nation. So, reportedly, for the group stage, for example, there were around 200 to 300,000 for a 30-second slot, dollars, compared to 750 for US fixtures.
20: So, some damage to Canada and Mexico, the two host nations who are out themselves, whose time and involvement in the whole thing is coming to an end. Do you think if there are economic consequences, that's why we've seen President Trump get involved in this?
21: Yes, absolutely. There could be massive home nation repercussions as a result of a host nation going out, and that could, you know, be one of the reasons for political involvement.
20: Very interesting, Christina. Thank you so much for that. That's Dr. Christina Philippou, Associate Professor in Sports Finance at the University of Portsmouth. Now, the final whistle has blown for Mexico. The country's hosted its final match of the tournament. Obviously, it lost. It's no longer there. Fans from all around the world have been filling the country's streets with flags, music, and celebrations for the past few weeks.
22: This is why

0: Loving the atmosphere now. It wasn't just the teams chasing success. The World Cup was expected to deliver the sort of major boost to tourism and the economy that we were hearing about from Christina there. So has it? Well, I've been talking to Mexico City's Minister of Tourism about this. She is Alejandro Fausto Guerrero.
1: We keep telling the world to enjoy World Cup here in Mexico. We still have 14 days, but in the days that we have had celebrate already, We show to the world how Mexico receives, how Mexico is open to every nation, to every country, to every believing or orientation, sexual orientation or expression, without hate, without any kind of racism or xenophobic, and we receive all the countries. We have already attended people in our touristic information models, people from maybe more than 50 countries already playing.
0: Have you got any sense of the numbers, of the sort of increase in visitor numbers that you've had because of the tournament?
1: Yeah, we have already, in just in hotels, 80% of occupation now. And also there are platforms here. So we have received in these weeks almost 4 million people in Mexico City from all over the world. And we are going to have the real numbers at the end of the tournament.
0: So one aim is to have a kind of lasting tourism benefit from people either having been or perhaps just seen it on television and thought, you know what, we'll go there. That's one possible economic boost, I suppose, of having done this. What about spreading the benefits around the...
1: The economy is going to raise their numbers, restaurants, small stores. It's a very good number of economics now, and it's going to increase. For us, it's very important to show the world, because there has been a lot of different images about Mexico, and now Mexico is showing their true face, our who we are, and how do we live in this city and in this country. And in the forward time, I am sure that tourism is going to increase. People will like to come back to Mexico. Anybody who came to the games or to celebrate the World Cup in Mexico City, they're going to come back with their families, because this is like a friends travels. No, they for the World Cup, almost everyone traveled with a group of friends, and we know we're going to receive families. And if we imagine the best campaign for Mexico to a tourism campaign, this is the one.
0: And that's Mexico City's Minister of Tourism, Alejandro Fausto Guerrero, with me on World Business Report. Peter Jankowski is still on the line from Chicago. And it's very much dominating the news and discussion everywhere today, particularly with Donald Trump's involvement in the red card.
2: Yes, I've seen a number of stories about that. A couple of them, the Wall Street Journal. It does show that he continues to yield some influence, but I can also see where, from FIFA's perspective, that they'd want to maintain that interest in the U.S. There's supposed to be about a $17 billion contribution to the U.S. economy from all this, but about half of that is going to FIFA.
0: Yeah.
2: They have a very strong vested interest in maintaining strong viewership here in the United States.
0: Peter, thank you very much indeed. Now, that's it from World Business Report. Don't forget to subscribe wherever you get your podcasts. You'll also get the daily edition of World Business Express. From me, Andrew Peach, and the team, thank you very much indeed for being with us.

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1: Off the shelf is all very well, but we all know that those sizes never quite work for us. And when Armour Fashion in Pattaya is selling made-to-measure suits, shirts and overcoats using the finest of fabric for around the same price or even less, why not have clothes that make you look the way you feel? Armour Fashion on Central Road, Pattaya, next to the traffic police booth on the way to the beach. 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
2: BBC News with Roisin Hasty. The Pentagon says US forces have carried out a series of powerful strikes against Iran in response to what it calls renewed Iranian targeting of commercial shipping in the Strait of Hormuz. Iranian media said missiles have hit areas near Sirik and Bandar Abbas on Iran's southern coast. More details from Peter Bowes in Washington.
3: The US said it had revoked a license which temporarily lifted some sanctions on Iran. The sanctions waiver had allowed the Islamic Republic to produce, sell and deliver oil. It isn't clear whether this resumption of hostilities will upend the peace process, although a US official insisted that American negotiators would continue to work in good faith towards a final deal with Iran.
2: The French hard-right leader Marine Le Pen says she's still running for president next year despite losing her appeal against a conviction for misuse of European Parliament funds. In defiant tones, she told French television that she would challenge the guilty ruling in the country's highest court. Her five-year bar on holding public office has been reduced and backdated, rendering it effectively lifted. But Ms. Le Pen has been given a one-year term wearing an electronic ankle tag under house arrest. The Ukrainian capital has come under renewed Russian missile attack. A series of explosions were heard in Kyiv early on Wednesday morning. The first large blast before the city's air sirens sounded, followed by at least four more. The mayor, Vitaly Klitschko, said the strikes had triggered fires in two districts. Power cuts are reported in some areas of the city. The European Court of Human Rights has ruled that Lithuania violated the rights of a Saudi man by holding him in an alleged secret CIA prison on its territory two decades ago. Alice Adderley has the details.
4: Abdu al-Rahim Hussein al-Nashiri is considered by the US to be one of the main members of al-Qaeda. He's suspected of being the mastermind of an attack on the American ship USS Cole that killed 17 people, but the ECHR singled out Lithuania for its role in his detention in 2005 when it said he was held in solitary confinement for 5 months. Mr. al-Nashiri said he was then transferred onto US military authorities, despite the risk of an unfair trial and a possible death sentence.
2: The aviation authorities in Pakistan have launched a search and rescue operation to locate a cargo aircraft with five crew members on board that's gone missing in the Arabian Sea. The Pakistan-registered Boeing 737, operated by K2 Airways, reported a malfunction in its navigation system while en route from Sharjah to Karachi. Local air traffic control tried to guide the aircraft, but radar system shows it descended rapidly. BBC News. The leader of Britain's populist right-wing party, Reform UK, is forcing a by-election in his constituency after weeks of heightened scrutiny over his finances. Nigel Farage is facing a parliamentary investigation over large sums of money he'd received before becoming an MP but did not declare. He said he would stand in the election, which he described as the people versus the establishment. But the main political parties in the UK have all ruled out offering a candidate. The mayor of New York, Zoran Mamdani, has warned that a central Manhattan skyscraper near to Grand Central Station remained at risk of collapse. Emergency services have evacuated the 37-story building, a school and nearby streets, following reports of falling bricks. Contractors have been given the go-ahead to begin installing temporary shoring, but others are warned to stay away until advised it's safe to return. The defending champions, Argentina, staged a stunning late comeback to beat Egypt 3-2 to qualify for the quarterfinals of the Football World Cup, where they'll face Switzerland. Patrick Geary has the details.
5: With 11 minutes of normal time remaining, reigning champions Argentina were 2-0 down to Egypt and going out of the World Cup. But Lionel Messi orchestrated a remarkable turnaround. He set up Cristian Romero to make it 2-1, then smashed in the equaliser before Enzo Fernandez's header won it in stoppage time. The Egyptians were devastated, and their coach Hossam Hassan said there was no justice in the World Cup after his side saw an earlier goal disallowed, then had several penalty appeals turned down.
2: In tennis, Novak Djokovic has won the longest quarterfinal in Wimbledon history. The seven-time single men's champion defeated Felix Auger-Aliassime in 5 hours and 15 minutes on centre court in a match that ended just before the 11pm curfew. The fifth and final set was won 10-4 by Djokovic on a tiebreak.
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2: Hello, I'm Shabnam Yunus-Jewell at the BBC Sports Centre with the latest World Cup news. Argentina delivered an incredible second-half comeback to break Egyptian hearts and reach the World Cup quarterfinals. The reigning champions were 2-0 down to Egypt after first-half goals from Yasser Ibrahim and Mustafa Zico. But 11 minutes from time, Cristiano Ronaldo scored before Lionel Messi, who'd earlier missed a penalty, equalised 5 minutes later. Enzo Fernandez scored the winner, making it 3-0.

0: 22 in injury time, leaving tournament top scorer Messi crying tears of joy and relief after the full-time whistle. South American football expert Tim Vickery says surviving a scare against Cape Verde was exactly what Argentina needed to jolt them into action.
1: The Cape Verde game did them the power of good, even though it took them 120 minutes. Because there's been an air over the last 3.5 years. It's been like an extended victory lap, an extended celebration of Lionel Messi. Suddenly, against Cape Verde, they found themselves in a real scrap. And the team found its competitive virtues.
0: And England players will be advised not to jump over advertising hoardings after Jordan Henderson suffered a freak injury in the aftermath of their World Cup victory over Mexico. The Brentford midfielder is expected to have surgery on the wrist injury he suffered while celebrating England's 3-2 win in the Azteca Stadium. Now, this makes him a major doubt for the rest of the tournament. And for more World Cup news from the BBC, go to bbc.com/football.
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0: Coming up now, the local and national news, sponsored by the Speak Easy Language School, bringing Thai lessons one-on-one to you anywhere in the world.
1: According to investigators in Thailand, working alongside their Australian counterparts, a Thai woman who has lived in Australia for more than a decade would have been the intended recipient of heroin smuggled into the country by a Thai Airways flight attendant, had police not intervened first. Australian authorities arrested the stewardess after discovering two tote bags with almost 1.8 kilograms of heroin cleverly concealed within their linings. The drugs are estimated to have a street value of around 10 million baht. Thai police say the intended recipient has lived and worked in Australia for over 10 years and is believed to be linked to a wider trafficking network. Investigators there had already become suspicious after intercepting several parcels addressed to her. Authorities believe the heroin was first smuggled into Thailand through Laos before beginning its journey south. As for the flight attendant, investigators say it has not yet been established whether she knowingly took part in the operation. For now, she remains detained while inquiries continue. With all the conjecture and guesswork that has led to several fake news reports regarding the killing of a 17-year-old Thai streetwalker by an Australian here in the city, another theory is certainly doing the rounds and is said to rely much on his own statements given to police, combined with reports by locals who know the streetwalkers well. Without doubt, the Australian, Simon Carman, did take the life of a 17-year-old who was working as a prostitute on Pattaya's Beach Road, and for that he will likely and rightfully be tried and sentenced by a court here. But a warning perhaps to others, as if the so-called word on the street is correct, the girl may have been working a scam that isn't uncommon. We have been told that many believe that she was working with a group of friends, seeking out so-called punters along the promenade area, that she was carrying a fake ID card or one belonging to an older friend, and that the objective was to go back to his rented rooms and then claiming that she couldn't partake in nocturnal adventures because she was menstruating. This with the goal of getting him to pay her fee without her rendering any service. And forensic testing will have already told police if that took place. Could Carmen be innocent? Not at all. He has admitted taking her life and dumping her in a suitcase. But police will be checking her mobile phone for sure to establish the true sequence of events. The Interior Ministry says it has uncovered serious irregularities involving around 5,000 newly recruited local government officials following Thailand's growing civil service examination scandal. According to the Deputy Interior Minister, the number of suspicious results is significantly high. If confirmed, it would mean that roughly one in every three successful candidates secured their positions by paying to have their examination scores altered. Prime Minister Anutin Charnvirakul has ordered a full investigation and warned that anyone found to have cheated will not only lose their job, but also face criminal prosecution. Those already employed may even be required to repay the salaries they've received. Around 400,000 candidates sat the examinations, with investigators believing thousands paid substantial sums to guarantee themselves government careers. A 26-year-old host bar employee in Pitsan Ulok has been arrested after a British tourist accused him of rape and assault. Police say the 35-year-old woman had been staying at a local hotel since the beginning of June. In the early hours of the 6th, she hired the suspect, who worked at a nearby host bar, to accompany her to the hotel and mix drinks in her room. According to her statement, he later assaulted her before allegedly raping her. Officers say she suffered extensive bruising around one eye, along with other injuries. The suspect was arrested while waiting to board a bus to Bangkok and now faces legal proceedings. Meanwhile, closer to home, following the widespread flooding that affected Pattaya over the weekend, City Hall has launched a major operation to clear drains before the next round of heavy rain arrives. Officials say one of the biggest problems is rubbish washed into the drainage system during storms, together with waste that has simply been dumped there. Sediment has also built up in many locations, reducing drainage capacity by as much as 50%. In Jomtien, emergency dredging has already begun along almost 2 kilometres of drainage channels in an effort to reduce the risk of further flooding. And finally, some happier news. Khao Khiao Open Zoo is preparing to celebrate everyone's favourite pygmy hippo, Mu Deng, who turns 2 years old this week. The birthday celebrations will run from July 10th to the 12th, with free admission for children and senior citizens, along with the opening of a new Hippo Village exhibition and plenty of family activities. Mu Deng became an international internet sensation almost from birth and, many would argue, single-handedly put the zoo firmly back on the tourist map. There may be other celebrity animals these days, but for youngsters across Thailand, Mu Deng still holds a very special place. And the weather: expect an overcast start to the day, with sunshine breaking through during the afternoon. Highs of 34 degrees, overnight lows of 28. And while the risk of rain is lower than recent days, it's still worth keeping an umbrella within easy reach.
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3: BBC News with Roisin Hasty. The Pentagon says US forces have carried out a series of powerful strikes against Iran in response to what it called renewed Iranian targeting of commercial shipping in the Strait of Hormuz. Iranian media said missiles have hit areas near Sirik and Bandar Abbas on Iran's southern coast. Peter Bowes in Washington has the latest.
4: Both sides significantly are accusing the other of essentially breaking the agreement, the ceasefire, to a large extent. And Iran saying that because of this measure now against its selling of oil, that the United States has broken the ceasefire. The United States saying because of those attacks on vessels in the Strait of Hormuz that essentially Iran hasn't kept its word either.
3: The French hard-right leader Marine Le Pen says she's still running for president next year despite losing her appeal against a conviction for misuse of European Parliament funds. Hugh Schofield reports from Paris.
5: The court said she was guilty of a serious offence, supervising a system in which EU parliamentary funds were used to pay National Rally staff members, but in its sentencing, the court also, in effect, removed the bar imposed at the original trial on Marine Le Pen's standing for the presidency in 2027. However, the court also imposed a year's deprivation of liberty on Marine Le Pen to be served at home with an electronic bracelet. She herself has said many times that in such conditions she would not be at full liberty and therefore could not be a candidate.
3: Prosecutors have released new surveillance footage they say shows the man accused of killing the conservative activist Charlie Kirk running across a rooftop after last year's fatal shooting. The video was played on the second day of a preliminary hearing for the accused Tyler Robinson in a Utah court. Mr. Robinson is accused of fatally shooting Kirk in September last year. The leader of Britain's populist right-wing party Reform UK is forcing a by-election in his constituency after weeks of heightened scrutiny over his finances. Nigel Farage is facing a parliamentary investigation over large sums of money he'd received before becoming an MP but did not declare. He said he'd stand in the election. Here's the BBC's Nick Watt.
6: Would the UK have left the European Union were it not for Nigel Farage? Maybe not. Would Keir Starmer be resigning as Prime Minister were it not the case that Nigel Farage has been ahead in opinion polls for about a year? So he is a significant figure and he knows how to create a moment of theatre, which is what he did today, but can he control this plot? So what he wants to say is, I'm the victim of an establishment stitch-up focusing on my finances, so I'm going to sort of throw that back at everyone else with this by-election. The other parties aren't standing, so is that looking serious?
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Noah Kahn, the Great Divide, James, she's a star. Just gone 9:15. Good morning, this is Jonathan Gold. It's Wednesday, the 8th of July. Hello. Hope you're having a good day. 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Sunny day across the city. Highs today of 33, overnight lows of 28. 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

0: Shibuzi Bar song, Ollie Murs Moves Are Fabulous. 20 past nine. We'll do this hour's pop question for you in about 5 minutes' time. We'll head back to the 1980s. And talking of which, Gary King is back this Saturday at 2 with Totally 80s. And coming up next, with their payphone, it's Maroon 5.
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Katy Perry, Daisies, Maroon 5 and Payphone at Fabulous. 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We're halfway through the week. I hope you're having a good day today. If you want to get in contact with the show, let me know you're doing. 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It's always nice to know what you're doing, especially if you're having a chilled day today or you may be just at work. Either way, via the website at alwayspatchy.com. Let's go back to the 1980s for our pop question for this hour. Who said, call me? Who said, call me? I'll give you a clue, it's not the other one. Just in case you're thinking, it's that one. Oh, that's so difficult. Any ideas? You can leave a message via the website or I'll give the answer around about 10 to 10. Get an update with the news next.

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4: According to investigators in Thailand, working alongside their Australian counterparts, a Thai woman who has lived in Australia for more than a decade would have been the intended recipient of heroin smuggled into the country by a Thai Airways flight attendant, had police not intervened first. Australian authorities arrested the stewardess after discovering two tote bags with almost 1.8 kilograms of heroin cleverly concealed within their linings. The drugs are estimated to have a street value of around 10 million baht. Thai police say the intended recipient has lived and worked in Australia for over 10 years and is believed to be linked to a wider trafficking network. Investigators there had already become suspicious after intercepting several parcels addressed to her. Authorities believe the heroin was first smuggled into Thailand through Laos before beginning its journey south. As for the flight attendant, investigators say it has not yet been established whether she knowingly took part in the operation. For now, she remains detained while inquiries continue. With all the conjecture and guesswork that has led to several fake news reports regarding the killing of a 17-year-old Thai streetwalker by an Australian here in the city, another theory is certainly doing the rounds and is said to rely much on his own statements given to police, combined with reports by locals who know the streetwalkers well. Without doubt, the Australian, Simon Carman, did take the life of a 17-year-old who was working as a prostitute on Pattaya's Beach Road. And for that, he will likely and rightfully be tried and sentenced by a court here. But a warning perhaps to others, as if the so-called word on the street is correct, the girl may have been working a scam that isn't uncommon. We have been told that many believe that she was working with a group of friends, seeking out so-called punters along the promenade area, that she was carrying a fake ID card or one belonging to an older friend, and that the objective was to go back to his rented rooms and then claiming that she couldn't partake in nocturnal adventures because she was menstruating. This with the goal of getting him to pay her fee without her rendering any service. And forensic testing will have already told police if that took place. Could Carmen be innocent? Not at all. He has admitted taking her life and dumping her in a suitcase. But police will be checking her mobile phone for sure to establish the true sequence of events. The Interior Ministry says it has uncovered serious irregularities involving around 5,000 newly recruited local government officials following Thailand's growing civil service examination scandal. According to the Deputy Interior Minister, the number of suspicious results is significantly high. If confirmed, it would mean that roughly one in every three successful candidates secured their positions by paying to have their examination scores altered. Prime Minister Anuttin Chanvirakul has ordered a full investigation and warned that anyone found to have cheated will not only lose their job, but also face criminal prosecution. Those already employed may even be required to repay the salaries they've received. Around 400,000 candidates sat the examinations, with investigators believing thousands paid substantial sums to guarantee themselves government careers. A 26-year-old host bar employee in Pitsan Ulok has been arrested after a British tourist accused him of rape and assault. Police say the 35-year-old woman had been staying at a local hotel since the beginning of June. In the early hours of the 6th, she hired the suspect, who worked at a nearby host bar, to to accompany her to the hotel and mix drinks in her room. According to her statement, he later assaulted her before allegedly raping her. Officers say she suffered extensive bruising around one eye, along with other injuries. The suspect was arrested while waiting to board a bus to Bangkok and now faces legal proceedings. Meanwhile, closer to home, following the widespread flooding that affected Pattaya over the weekend, City Hall has launched a major operation to clear drains before the next round of heavy rain arrives. Officials say one of the biggest problems is rubbish washed into the drainage system during storms, together with waste that has simply been dumped there. Sediment has also built up in many locations, reducing drainage capacity by as much as 50%. In Jomtien, emergency dredging has already begun along almost 2 kilometres of drainage channels in an effort to reduce the risk of further flooding. And finally, some happier news. Khao Khiao Open Zoo is preparing to celebrate everyone's favourite pygmy hippo, Mu Deng, who turns 2 years old this week. The birthday celebrations will run from July 10th to the 12th, with free admission for children and senior citizens, along with the opening of a new Hippo Village exhibition and plenty of family activities. Mu Deng became an international internet sensation almost from birth and, many would argue, single-handedly put the zoo firmly back on the tourist map. There may be other celebrity animals these days, but for youngsters across Thailand, Mu Deng still holds a very special place. And the weather, expect an overcast start to the day, with sunshine breaking through during the afternoon, highs of 34 degrees, overnight lows of 28. And while the risk of rain is lower than recent days, it's still worth keeping an umbrella within easy reach.
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Last night police had to frisk me in the cell thanks to Belle's fine whiskey. I think I said too much, like, do you like my bracelets? Oh wait, they're handcuffs. Last night I said I want your babies. Forget the ice, it's not nice, they drink babies.

Devil Overthinking It. Lucy Spraggan last night at Fabulous. If you want some ideas of what to do this week and maybe across the weekend, you can always head to our website at oispatia.com, see what is going on. You may find some places to have some amazing food or something to see. 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From the 1980s, Who Said Call Me? Who Said Call Me? From the 1980s, and it's not that band. I'm talking about this person instead. Either way, you might get it right or you may get it wrong.

0: Jason Mraz, Looking for the Good, and before that, Ray, Where Is My Husband, and Fabulous. Wednesday morning, the 8th of July. From the 1980s, who said call me? Who said call me? The answer was Blondie, not Go West, just in case you're wondering. I mean, technically, I could have been really precise and said 1980, but hey, where's the fun in that? So from the 1980s, Blondie was the answer to this hour's pop question. We'll do another one for you in about half an hour's time, but this hour's top news stories, they're up next.
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3: BBC News with Roisin Hasty. The US military says it struck over 80 targets in southern Iran in response to what it called renewed Iranian targeting of commercial shipping in the Strait of Hormuz. US Central Command said it hit air defense systems, coastal radar sites, and dozens of Revolutionary Guard fast boats. Ione Wells has the latest.
4: 10 days ago, Iran and the US agreed to halt hostilities after some tit-for-tat strikes to allow talks about a more permanent truce. The fragile nature of that agreement has now been highlighted. US Central Command said it was imposing heavy costs on Iran for targeting and attacking commercial shipping. Iranian media said missiles have hit areas near Sirik and Bandar Abbas, as well as Keshem Island near the Strait of Hormuz. State television said people had been wounded by shrapnel. Washington and Tehran accused each other of breaching their ceasefire agreement.
3: The French hard-right leader Marine Le Pen says she's still running for president next year despite losing her appeal against a conviction for misuse of European Parliament funds. The judgment in Paris effectively lifted a previous bar on her standing for public office. But if France's highest court rules against her, she'll be immediately required to wear an electronic tag. From Paris, here's Katia Adler.
5: Marine Le Pen has taken everyone by surprise, refusing to accept the judgment of the Paris Court of Appeal. Becoming French president has been a long-term dream of hers. This is her fourth attempt, and she's never been so far ahead of political opponents in the opinion polls. In defiant tones on French TV, echoing her traditional discourse of her party standing against the French establishment, she declared her candidacy, announced she'd be challenging her guilty verdict in France's highest court, and insisted the French people would decide who was right and who was wrong.
3: The Ukrainian capital has come under renewed Russian missile attack. A series of explosions were heard in Kyiv early on Wednesday morning. The mayor, Vitaly Klitschko, said the strikes had triggered fires in two districts. At the World Cup, the defending champions, Argentina, staged a stunning late comeback to beat Egypt 3-2. In the quarterfinals, they face Switzerland. Patrick Geary has the details.
6: With 11 minutes of normal time remaining, reigning champions Argentina were 2-0 down to Egypt and going out of the World Cup. But Lionel Messi orchestrated a remarkable turnaround. He set up Cristian Romero to make it 2-1, then smashed in the equaliser before Enzo Fernandez's header won it in stoppage time. The Egyptians were devastated, and their coach Hossam Hassan said there was no justice in the World Cup after his side saw an earlier goal disallowed, then had several penalty appeals turned down. Argentina will play Switzerland next after they knocked out Colombia on penalties in Vancouver.
3: World News from the BBC.
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Niall Horan, Miles Smith, Drive Safe, and before that it was Pixie Lott and Cry Me Out at Fabulous. Wednesday morning, the 8th of July, warm day across the city, 33 the high, overnight lows of 28. Coming up in about 10 minutes' time, this date in musical history with Neil. But this is John Legend and All of Me.

Ben Pathanas and Stateside, John Legend, All of Me at Fabulous. Good morning, this is Jonathan Gold. And then at 20 past 10, yesterday they had the massive shock news that America had been kicked out of the World Cup after losing 4-1 to Belgium. After Trump had put a word into his friends, he says nothing kind of untoward happened. Can make your own jokes up about that one, but yeah, so they lost, so never mind. Don't forget, Sunday morning, I have to work out the timings on this one. England are playing Norway in the quarterfinals, which will be, I think it's 4 a.m. our time, 10 o'clock UK time. Check, please, because my timings aren't the greatest, so we'll find out if they win that.

0: we went to the semis. All exciting, isn't it, really? Let's go back to the 1990s with this hour's pop question from 1995. From this particular year, who said, some might say? Who said, some might say? Give the answer to that one in half an hour's time. But coming up next, Neil, with This Day in Musical History.
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Hello from This Day in Music, where we look at musical events from the past 50 years. On this day, July the 7th, 1980, Led Zeppelin played their last ever concert when they appeared in West Berlin at the end of a European tour. They finished the show with a 17-minute version of Whole Lotta Love. In 1984, Bruce Springsteen went to number one on the US album chart with Born in the USA. The album went on to spend a total of 139 weeks on the chart. It's also one of three albums, Michael Jackson's Thriller and Janet Jackson's Rhythm Nation, to produce seven top 10 US singles. On this day in 2006, Syd Barrett died from complications arising from diabetes, aged 60. The singer-songwriter-guitarist was one of the founding members of Pink Floyd and was active as a rock musician for only about 7 years before he went into seclusion. And happy birthday today to Ringo Starr, born on this day in 1940. The drummer and singer, who was once a member of Rory Storm before joining the Beatles. Ringo sang lead vocals on at least one track on most Beatles albums and has released a series of solo singles, including the 1974 US number one and UK number four hit You're 16. He now tours with Ringo Starr and his all-star band.

0: you. Jonas Brothers, Sucker For You. The Shires, I See Stars at Fabulous. 10:30 with the news update next.
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5: According to investigators in Thailand, working alongside their Australian counterparts, a Thai woman who has lived in Australia for more than a decade would have been the intended recipient of heroin smuggled into the country by a Thai Airways flight attendant, had police not intervened first. Australian authorities arrested the stewardess after discovering two tote bags with almost 1.8 kilograms of heroin cleverly concealed within their linings. The drugs are estimated to have a street value of around 10 million baht. Thai police say the intended recipient has lived and worked in Australia for over 10 years and is believed to be linked to a wider trafficking network. Investigators there had already become suspicious after intercepting several parcels addressed to her. Authorities believe the heroin was first smuggled into Thailand through Laos before beginning its journey south. As for the flight attendant, investigators say it has not yet been established whether she knowingly took part in the operation. For now, she remains detained while inquiries continue. With all the conjecture and guesswork that has led to several fake news reports regarding the killing of a 17-year-old Thai streetwalker by an Australian here in the city, another theory is certainly doing the rounds and is said to rely much on his own statements given to police, combined with reports by locals who know the streetwalkers well. Without doubt, the Australian, Simon Carman, did take the life of a 17-year-old who was working as a prostitute on Pattaya's Beach Road. And for that, he will likely and rightfully be tried and sentenced by a court here. But a warning perhaps to others, as if the so-called word on the street is correct, the girl may have been working a scam that isn't uncommon. We have been told that many believe that she was working with a group of friends, seeking out so-called punters along the promenade area, that she was carrying a fake ID card or one belonging to an older friend, and that the objective was to go back to his rented rooms and then claiming that she couldn't partake in nocturnal adventures because she was menstruating. This with the goal of getting him to pay her fee without her rendering any service. And forensic testing will have already told police if that took place. Could Carmen be innocent? Not at all. He has admitted taking her life and dumping her in a suitcase. But police will be checking her mobile phone for sure to establish the true sequence of events. The Interior Ministry says it has uncovered serious irregularities involving around 5,000 newly recruited local government officials following Thailand's growing civil service examination scandal. According to the Deputy Interior Minister, the number of suspicious results is significantly high. If confirmed, it would mean that roughly one in every three successful candidates secured their positions by paying to have their examination scores altered. Prime Minister Anutin Charnvirakul has ordered a full investigation and warned that anyone found to have cheated will not only lose their job, but also face criminal prosecution. Those already employed may even be required to repay the salaries they've received. Around 400,000 candidates sat the examinations, with investigators believing thousands paid substantial sums to guarantee themselves government careers. A 26-year-old host bar employee in Pitsanu Lok has been arrested after a British tourist accused him of rape and assault. Police say the 35-year-old woman had been staying at a local hotel since the beginning of June. In the early hours of the 6th, she hired the suspect, who worked at a nearby host bar, to accompany her to the hotel and mix drinks in her room. According to her statement, he later assaulted her before allegedly raping her. Officers say she suffered extensive bruising around one eye, along with other injuries. The suspect was arrested while waiting to board a bus to Bangkok and now faces legal proceedings. Meanwhile, closer to home, following the widespread flooding that affected Pattaya over the weekend, City Hall has launched a major operation to clear drains before the next round of heavy rain arrives. Officials say one of the biggest problems is rubbish washed into the drainage system during storms, together with waste that has simply been dumped there. Sediment has also built up in many locations, reducing drainage capacity by as much as 50%. In Jomtien, emergency dredging has already begun along almost 2 kilometres of drainage channels in an effort to reduce the risk of further flooding. And finally, some happier news. Khao Khiao Open Zoo is preparing to celebrate everyone's favourite pygmy hippo, Mu Deng, who turns 2 years old this week. The birthday celebrations will run from July 10th to the 12th, with free admission for children and senior citizens, along with the opening of a new Hippo Village exhibition and plenty of family activities. Mu Deng became an international internet sensation almost from birth and, many would argue, single-handedly put the zoo firmly back on the tourist map. There may be other celebrity animals these days, but for youngsters across Thailand, Mu Deng still holds a very special place. And the weather, expect an overcast start to the day, with sunshine breaking through during the afternoon. Highs of 34 degrees, overnight lows of 28. And while the risk of rain is lower than recent days, it's still worth keeping an umbrella within easy reach.
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Tom Spike, Heartshaker and Fabulous. And before that, Bradley Simpson and Daisies. Come on in, this is Jonathan Gold. Wednesday, Dave's back on the drive this afternoon from 3, getting you home across the city. The evening show from 6 is with Emperor Oscar with his Coast to Coast Country. Coming up for you in about 5 minutes' time, it'll be tie time, but I'll give you a recap of this hour's pot question from 95. Who said some might say? Who said some might say? Answers coming up in about 10 minutes' time. Meanwhile, this is Tyler Zara Lawson. She's

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3: สวัสดีค่ะ.
2: How are you?
3: I'm fine.
2: What are we going to learn today?
3: What if we go to Bangkok but we didn't, like, we didn't drive by ourselves? We just take the bus or the train or the minivan, you know? Rotu is the minivan,
2: yeah.
3: Yes, that drive very fast. So
2: sometimes too fast.
3: Yeah. Hmm. Right, right. So it's very dangerous. Nagrua.
2: Huh?
3: Nagrua.
2: Nagrua, what's that mean?
3: That means scary.
2: Scary, oh
3: yes.
2: Yeah.
3: Nagrua mark.
2: Oh, because glua is scared, isn't it? So
3: yes.
2: Nagrua. Mm-hmm. Is that what Nagrua means next to patia?
3: No, that's another grua. This is grua.
2: Mm.
3: Mm-hmm. This is Nagrua. Grua.
2: Nagrua.
3: Yes, it's scary.
2: Nagrua is very scary. Mm-hmm. Okay, so how do we...
3: We just say... นั่งไป
2: นั่งไป
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2: Oh, okay.
3: นั่งรถบัส
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3: Yes. So it's just like you take the bus. It's like นั่งไป. It's like you take the bus.
2: Oh, so you could take the train as well.
3: Yes.
2: นั่งนั่งนั่งโนนั่ง
3: นั่ง
2: Nang Kapalot. No, Nang Rotfai.
3: Yes.
2: Nang Rotfai.
3: Yeah, very
2: easy. Take the train.
3: Yeah.
2: Oh, okay. Very technical, isn't it? All these different ways to travel. Fabulous 103. We'll see Crew Fon again tomorrow, right here on The Morning Show.

0: and Wallin, Seven Summers at Fabulous. 8 minutes to 11 from 95. Who said, some might say, it was Oasis. Oasis was the answer to this hour's pop question. Another one back tomorrow about 9:15, but this hour's top news stories are up next.
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2: BBC News with Roisin Hasty. Renewed fighting has broken out in the Gulf region, escalating tensions after a fragile ceasefire between the United States and Iran. The US military says it's conducted strikes on more than 80 targets in southern Iran in response to renewed Iranian attacks on commercial shipping in the Strait of Hormuz. More details from Peter Bowes in Washington.
3: These strikes are the most serious skirmishes that we have seen since the ceasefire. Powerful strikes, according to the US military, in retaliation for those three attacks confirmed by the British military on vessels making their way through the Strait of Hormuz. And in addition to these strikes, you've also heard that the United States has, in effect, renewed oil sanctions against Iran.
2: Iran condemned the US bombardment and said it would retaliate. Early on Wednesday, air raid sirens sounded in Bahrain while Kuwait reported missile attacks. 12 countries are to spend more than $50 billion over the next 10 years on a new long-range missile to protect Europe. The outgoing British Prime Minister Keir Starmer is expected to discuss the Deep Precision Strike project at the NATO summit in Turkey. Our security correspondent Frank Gardner is there.
4: Billed as one of NATO's most advanced weapons, it's intended to strike targets nearly 200 miles away with pinpoint accuracy, possibly extending out to 1,250 miles. Sir Keir Starmer said this UK-led initiative will help bring European allies together to keep NATO safe for years to come. But like many planned military projects in the pipeline, Deep Strike is not expected to be ready until the 2030s.
2: The French hard-right leader Marine Le Pen says she's still running for president next year despite losing her appeal against a conviction for misuse of European Parliament funds. She told French TV that she would challenge the guilty ruling in the country's highest court. The defending champions Argentina staged a stunning late comeback to beat Egypt 3-2 to qualify for the quarterfinals of the World Cup, where they'll face Switzerland. Patrick Geary has the details.
5: With 11 minutes of normal time remaining, reigning champions Argentina were 2-0 down to Egypt and going out of the World Cup. But Lionel Messi orchestrated a remarkable turnaround. He set up Cristian Romero to make it 2-1, then smashed in the equaliser before Enzo Fernandez's header won it in stoppage time. The Egyptians were devastated, and their coach Hossam Hassan said there was no justice in the World Cup after his side saw an earlier goal disallowed, then had several penalty appeals turned down. Argentina will play Switzerland next after they knocked out Colombia on penalties in Vancouver.
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Lunch Money Lewis, Ain't Too Cool to Dance, Conor Gray, Killing Me and Lady Gaga, Perfect Illusion and Fabulous. 11:15, Wednesday. Hello, this is Jonathan Gold. Hope you're okay today. What are you up to? If you want to get in contact with the show, you can do via the website at alwayspassy.com. Back on Friday night at 9, Gary King with Totally 90s, the big 90s anthems. This song wasn't from the 90s, but it's covering a song from the 90s. It's Alan Walker, originally done by Alice DJ. It's Better Off at Fabulous.

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0: Little Mix and Ragatonia, and before that, Sam Tompkins and See Me at Fabulous. 27 minutes past 11, so the football back on Sunday morning, Saturday night, depending what time zone you're on. Sunday morning for us, Saturday night for the UK as England play Norway with the World Cup. Talking of which, we'll get a World Cup update for you in about 15 minutes' time. But up next, a regional and national news update.
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4: According to investigators in Thailand, working alongside their Australian counterparts, a Thai woman who has lived in Australia for more than a decade would have been the intended recipient of heroin smuggled into the country by a Thai Airways flight attendant, had police not intervened first. Australian authorities arrested the stewardess after discovering two tote bags with almost 1.8 kilograms of heroin cleverly concealed within their linings. The drugs are estimated to have a street value of around 10 million baht. Thai police say the intended recipient has lived and worked in Australia for over 10 years and is believed to be linked to a wider trafficking network. Investigators there had already become suspicious after intercepting several parcels addressed to her. Authorities believe the heroin was first smuggled into Thailand through Laos before beginning its journey south. As for the flight attendant, investigators say it has not yet been established whether she knowingly took part in the operation. For now, she remains detained while inquiries continue. With all the conjecture and guesswork that has led to several fake news reports regarding the killing of a 17-year-old Thai streetwalker by an Australian here in the city, another theory is certainly doing the rounds and is said to rely much on his own statements given to police, combined with reports by locals who know the streetwalkers well. Without doubt, the Australian, Simon Carman, did take the life of a 17-year-old who was working as a prostitute on Pattaya's Beach Road, and for that he will likely and rightfully be tried and sentenced by a court here. But a warning perhaps to others, as if the so-called word on the street is correct, the girl may have been working a scam that isn't uncommon. We have been told that many believe that she was working with a group of friends, seeking out so-called punters along the promenade area, that she was carrying a fake ID card or one belonging to an older friend, and that the objective was to go back to his rented rooms and then claiming that she couldn't partake in nocturnal adventures because she was menstruating. This with the goal of getting him to pay her fee without her rendering any service. And forensic testing will have already told police if that took place. Could Carmen be innocent? Not at all. He has admitted taking her life and dumping her in a suitcase. But police will be checking her mobile phone for sure to establish the true sequence of events. The Interior Ministry says it has uncovered serious irregularities involving around 5,000 newly recruited local government officials following Thailand's growing civil service examination scandal. According to the Deputy Interior Minister, the number of suspicious results is significantly high. If confirmed, it would mean that roughly one in every three successful candidates secured their positions by paying to have their examination scores altered. Prime Minister Anutin Charnvirakul has ordered a full investigation and warned that anyone found to have cheated will not only lose their job, but also face criminal prosecution. Those already employed may even be required to repay the salaries they've received. Around 400,000 candidates sat the examinations, with investigators believing thousands paid substantial sums to guarantee themselves government careers. A 26-year-old host bar employee in Pitsan Ulok has been arrested after a British tourist accused him of rape and assault. Police say the 35-year-old woman had been staying at a local hotel since the beginning of June. In the early hours of the 6th, she hired the suspect, who worked at a nearby host bar, to accompany her to the hotel and mix drinks in her room. According to her statement, he later assaulted her before allegedly raping her. Officers say she suffered extensive bruising around one eye, along with other injuries. The suspect was arrested while waiting to board a bus to Bangkok and now faces legal proceedings. Meanwhile, closer to home, following the widespread flooding that affected Pattaya over the weekend, City Hall has launched a major operation to clear drains before the next round of heavy rain arrives. Officials say one of the biggest problems is rubbish washed into the drainage system during storms, together with waste that has simply been dumped there. Sediment has also built up in many locations, reducing drainage capacity by as much as 50%. In Jomtien, emergency dredging has already begun along almost 2 kilometres of drainage channels in an effort to reduce the risk of further flooding. And finally, some happier news. Khao Khiao Open Zoo is preparing to celebrate everyone's favourite pygmy hippo, Mu Deng, who turns 2 years old this week. The birthday celebrations will run from July 10th to the 12th, with free admission for children and senior citizens, along with the opening of a new Hippo Village exhibition and plenty of family activities. Mu Deng became an international internet sensation almost from birth and, many would argue, single-handedly put the zoo firmly back on the tourist map. There may be other celebrity animals these days, but for youngsters across Thailand, Mu Deng still holds a very special place. And the weather, expect an overcast start to the day, with sunshine breaking through during the afternoon, highs of 34 degrees, overnight lows of 28. And while the risk of rain is lower than recent days, it's still worth keeping an umbrella within easy reach.
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0: Shawn Mendes, Treat You Better, Ava Max and Weapons at Fabulous. Just gone 20 to 12, Wednesday the 8th of July. We'll get a Sports World Cup update next.
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5: Hello, I'm Shabnam Yunus-Jewell at the BBC Sports Centre with the latest World Cup news. Argentina delivered an incredible second-half comeback to break Egyptian hearts and reach the World Cup quarterfinals. The reigning champions were 2-0 down to Egypt after first-half goals from Yasser Ibrahim and Mustafa Zico. But 11 minutes from time, Cristian Romero scored before Lionel Messi, who'd earlier missed a penalty, equalised 5 minutes later. Enzo Fernandez scored the winner, making it 3-2 in injury time, leaving tournament top scorer Messi crying tears of joy and relief after the full-time whistle. South American football expert Tim Vickery says surviving a scare against Cape Verde was exactly what Argentina needed to jolt them into action.
6: The Cape Verde game did them the power of good, even though it took them 120 minutes. Because there's been an air over the last 3.5 years. It's been like an extended victory lap, an extended celebration of Lionel Messi. Suddenly, against Cape Verde, they found themselves in a real scrap. And the team found its competitive virtues.
5: And England players will be advised not to jump over advertising hoardings after Jordan Henderson suffered a freak injury in the aftermath of their World Cup victory over Mexico. The Brentford midfielder is expected to have surgery on the wrist injury he suffered while celebrating England's 3-2 win in the Azteca Stadium. Now, this makes him a major doubt for the rest of the tournament. And for more World Cup news from the BBC, go to bbc.com/football.
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Katy Perry and Ro Artimars. I like the way you kiss me. It's fabulous. This is Jonathan Gold. It's the most music for your workday with the Moody Blues, the story in your eyes.

0: The Moody Blues, The Story in Your Eyes, and Fabulous. I'm Jonathan Gold, back tomorrow Thursday from 9. Have a great afternoon. Whatever you're doing, follow this hour's top news stories at 12. Peter Quinn.
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2: BBC News with Roisin Hasty. Renewed fighting has broken out in the Gulf region, escalating tensions after a fragile ceasefire between the United States and Iran. The US military said the strikes in southern Iran were in response to renewed Iranian attacks on commercial shipping in the Strait of Hormuz. Tehran condemned the US bombardment. Here's Peter Bowes.
3: 80 targets, according to the United States, have been hit in the last few hours by these new attacks hitting air defense systems, command and control networks, and more than 60 Islamic Revolutionary Guard Corps small boats in or near the Strait of Hormuz. And it looks as if the retaliation in terms of Iran air raid sirens in Kuwait in the last few minutes, and I think this is the retaliation that the United States would presumably have been bracing for.
2: 12 countries are to spend more than $50 billion over the next 10 years on a new long-range missile to protect Europe. The British Prime Minister Keir Starmer is expected to discuss the Deep Precision Strike project at the NATO summit in Turkey. Frank Gardner is there.
4: Billed as one of NATO's most advanced weapons, it's intended to strike targets nearly 200 miles away with pinpoint accuracy, possibly extending out to 1,250 miles. Keir Starmer said this UK-led initiative will help bring European allies together to keep NATO safe for years to come. But like many planned military projects in the pipeline, Deep Strike is not expected to be ready until the 2030s.
2: The Ukrainian capital has again come under Russian missile attack. A series of explosions were heard in Kyiv early on Wednesday morning. The mayor, Vitaly Klitschko, said the strikes had triggered fires in two districts. There are no details of casualties. The authorities in Kharkiv in northeastern Ukraine also reported Russian attacks. The latest barrage comes after multiple Russian missiles hit on Monday killed 30 people in Ukraine. The mayor of New York has warned that a central Manhattan skyscraper near to Grand Central remains at risk of collapse. Peter Ross has the details.
5: The fire department were called in, and after an inspection, the decision was made to evacuate and set up a so-called frozen zone around the building. That meant evacuating not only that building, but office blocks around it, hotels, streets were closed, and an emergency response was brought in that disrupted the morning rush hour around the very busy Grand Central Terminal, which is just a street or two up the road as well. As for the building itself, a safety manager for the building says that a steel beam on the 21st floor was compromised. Two support columns inside the building were buckling, and according to fire officials, several upper floors were sagging.
2: World News from the BBC.
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Oh, it's good to hear those 80s again, is it? That's Aha and Take On Me. Good afternoon. Hope you're well. You're on Patia's favourite radio station here. This is Peter Quinn on Fab Radio, Patia. Thanks to Jonathan. What a breakfast show. He's back tomorrow.

0: again.
1: Yeah, we were just talking about the Apple Watch. Amazing, isn't it? You know, for centuries, mankind has checked the time by looking at his phone. But now you can do it by looking at something on your wrist. It's amazing.

0: For most parents, the future of their children is a key issue. 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

0: Coming up now, the local and national news, sponsored by the Speak Easy Language School, bringing Thai lessons one-on-one to you anywhere in the world.
1: According to investigators in Thailand, working alongside their Australian counterparts, a Thai woman who has lived in Australia for more than a decade would have been the intended recipient of heroin smuggled into the country by a Thai Airways flight attendant, had police not intervened first. Australian authorities arrested the stewardess after discovering two tote bags with almost 1.8 kilograms of heroin cleverly concealed within their linings. The drugs are estimated to have a street value of around 10 million baht. Thai police say the intended recipient has lived and worked in Australia for over 10 years and is believed to be linked to a wider trafficking network. Investigators there had already become suspicious after intercepting several parcels addressed to her. Authorities believe the heroin was first smuggled into Thailand through Laos before beginning its journey south. As for the flight attendant, investigators say it has not yet been established whether she knowingly took part in the operation. For now, she remains detained while inquiries continue. With all the conjecture and guesswork that has led to several fake news reports regarding the killing of a 17-year-old Thai streetwalker by an Australian here in the city, another theory is certainly doing the rounds and is said to rely much on his own statements given to police, combined with reports by locals who know the streetwalkers well. Without doubt, the Australian, Simon Carman, did take the life of a 17-year-old who was working as a prostitute on Pattaya's Beach Road. And for that, he will likely and rightfully be tried and sentenced by a court here. But a warning perhaps to others, as if the so-called word on the street is correct, the girl may have been working a scam that isn't uncommon. We have been told that many believe that she was working with a group of friends seeking out so-called punters along the promenade area, that she was carrying a fake ID card or one belonging to an older friend, and that the objective was to go back to his rented rooms and then claiming that she couldn't partake in nocturnal adventures because she was menstruating. This with the goal of getting him to pay her fee without her rendering any service. And forensic testing will have already told police if that took place. Could Carmen be innocent? Not at all. He has admitted taking her life and dumping her in a suitcase. But police will be checking her mobile phone for sure to establish the true sequence of events. The Interior Ministry says it has uncovered serious irregularities involving around 5,000 newly recruited local government officials following Thailand's growing civil service examination scandal. According to the Deputy Interior Minister, the number of suspicious results is significantly high. If confirmed, it would mean that roughly one in every three successful candidates secured their positions by paying to have their examination scores altered. Prime Minister Anutin Charnvirakul has ordered a full investigation and warned that anyone found to have cheated will not only lose their job, but also face criminal prosecution. Those already employed may even be required to repay the salaries they've received. Around 400,000 candidates sat the examinations, with investigators believing thousands paid substantial sums to guarantee themselves government careers. A 26-year-old host bar employee in Pitsan Ulok has been arrested after a British tourist accused him of rape and assault. Police say the 35-year-old woman had been staying at a local hotel since the beginning of June. In the early hours of the 6th, she hired the suspect, who worked at a nearby host bar, to accompany her to the hotel and mix drinks in her room. According to her statement, he later assaulted her before allegedly raping her. Officers say she suffered extensive bruising around one eye, along with other injuries. The suspect was arrested while waiting to board a bus to Bangkok and now faces legal proceedings. Meanwhile, closer to home, following the widespread flooding that affected Pattaya over the weekend, City Hall has launched a major operation to clear drains before the next round of heavy rain arrives. Officials say one of the biggest problems is rubbish washed into the drainage system during storms, together with waste that has simply been dumped there. Sediment has also built up in many locations, reducing drainage capacity by as much as 50%. In Jomtien, emergency dredging has already begun along almost 2 kilometres of drainage channels in an effort to reduce the risk of further flooding. And finally, some happier news. Khao Khiao Open Zoo is preparing to celebrate everyone's favourite pygmy hippo, Mu Deng, who turns 2 years old this week. The birthday celebrations will run from July 10th to the 12th, with free admission for children and senior citizens, along with the opening of a new Hippo Village exhibition and plenty of family activities. Mu Deng became an international internet sensation almost from birth and, many would argue, single-handedly put the zoo firmly back on the tourist map. There may be other celebrity animals these days, but for youngsters across Thailand, Mu Deng still holds a very special place. And the weather: expect an overcast start to the day, with sunshine breaking through during the afternoon. Highs of 34 degrees, overnight lows of 28. And while the risk of rain is lower than recent days, it's still worth keeping an umbrella within easy reach.
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2: BBC News with Moira Alderson. Renewed fighting has broken out in the Gulf region, escalating tensions after the fragile US-Iran ceasefire. The US military said it's conducted strikes on more than 80 targets in southern Iran. Tehran warned of a crushing response. Peter Bowes is in Washington.
3: Iranian media has reported several explosions in the southern port city of Sirik, as well as Keshem Island and Bandar Abbas. And these do, in fact, appear to be the heaviest US strikes since the ceasefire came into effect. The statement from US Central Command is strongly worded. It says American forces have launched a series of powerful strikes to impose what it describes as heavy costs for targeting and attacking commercial shipping crewed, it says, by innocent civilians in an international waterway.
2: 12 countries are to spend more than $50 billion over 10 years on a new long-range missile to protect Europe. The British government has unveiled plans for the Deep Precision Strike project, due to be discussed on Wednesday at the NATO summit in Turkey and billed as one of NATO's most advanced weapons. With some apprehension about Russia's intentions, speaking in the last hour, the alliance's head Mark Rutte said he had this message for Moscow.
4: My message is that this alliance of 1 billion people living in Europe, living in Canada, living in the United States, that this alliance will defend every inch of our territory, that you cannot win from NATO. We are defensive, we will never attack anyone, we will only defend our way of life, our democracies, our territory, so don't fool with us, don't play with us.
2: Meanwhile, the Ukrainian capital has again come under Russian missile attack. The mayor, Vitaly Klitschko, said the strikes had triggered fires in two districts. There are no details of casualties. In Britain, all of the major political parties have now announced that they won't put forward candidates for a by-election, triggered by the resignation of the hard-right populist Reform UK party leader as an MP. Nigel Farage said he would stand again to represent the town of Clacton. Jack Fenwick has this report.
5: Nigel Farage hoped Clacton would become the setting for a blockbuster political battle this summer. Under intense scrutiny over his finances and facing a parliamentary standards probe, he issued a back me or sack me call to his constituents. But Labour, the Conservatives, the Liberal Democrats, Restore Britain and late last night the Green Party all said they will not field a candidate. Reform UK's anti-establishment rhetoric isn't likely to be dampened, but there are some in Nigel Farage's party now wondering whether his latest move will turn out to be savvy politics or a gamble gone wrong.
2: Mr. Farage is being investigated by a parliamentary watchdog over donations he received before becoming an MP, but denies wrongdoing.
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0: 70% of dog owners say their pet helps them stay fit. 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It's the continuously bending down to pick
1: up the... Crystal clear sound. No crackle. No nonsense. 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I just want to give you my...

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1: Jesse J there on Fab Radio Patio. Good afternoon, this is Peter Quinn. We're up to date with the local news and the national news after Olivia Rodrigo. 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

0: Coming up now, the local and national news, sponsored by the Speak Easy Language School, bringing Thai lessons one-on-one to you anywhere in the world.
1: According to investigators in Thailand, working alongside their Australian counterparts, a Thai woman who has lived in Australia for more than a decade would have been the intended recipient of heroin smuggled into the country by a Thai Airways flight attendant, had police not intervened first. Australian authorities arrested the stewardess after discovering two tote bags with almost 1.8 kilograms of heroin cleverly concealed within their linings. The drugs are estimated to have a street value of around 10 million baht. Thai police say the intended recipient has lived and worked in Australia for over 10 years and is believed to be linked to a wider trafficking network. Investigators there had already become suspicious after intercepting several parcels addressed to her. Authorities believe the heroin was first smuggled into Thailand through Laos before beginning its journey south. As for the flight attendant, investigators say it has not yet been established whether she knowingly took part in the operation. For now, she remains detained while inquiries continue. With all the conjecture and guesswork that has led to several fake news reports regarding the killing of a 17-year-old Thai streetwalker by an Australian here in the city, another theory is certainly doing the rounds and is said to rely much on his own statements given to police, combined with reports by locals who know the streetwalkers well. Without doubt, the Australian, Simon Carman, did take the life of a 17-year-old who was working as a prostitute on Pattaya's Beach Road. And for that, he will likely and rightfully be tried and sentenced by a court here. But a warning perhaps to others, as if the so-called word on the street is correct, the girl may have been working a scam that isn't uncommon. We have been told that many believe that she was working with a group of friends, seeking out so-called punters along the promenade area, that she was carrying a fake ID card or one belonging to an older friend, and that the objective was to go back to his rented rooms and then claiming that she couldn't partake in nocturnal adventures because she was menstruating. This with the goal of getting him to pay her fee without her rendering any service. And forensic testing will have already told police if that took place. Could Carmen be innocent? Not at all. He has admitted taking her life and dumping her in a suitcase. But police will be checking her mobile phone for sure to establish the true sequence of events. The Interior Ministry says it has uncovered serious irregularities involving around 5,000 newly recruited local government officials following Thailand's growing civil service examination scandal. According to the Deputy Interior Minister, the number of suspicious results is significantly high. If confirmed, it would mean that roughly one in every three successful candidates secured their positions by paying to have their examination scores altered. Prime Minister Anuttin Chanvirakul has ordered a full investigation and warned that anyone found to have cheated will not only lose their job, but also face criminal prosecution. Those already employed may even be required to repay the salaries they've received. Around 400,000 candidates sat the examinations, with investigators believing thousands paid substantial sums to guarantee themselves government careers. A 26-year-old host bar employee in Pitsan Ulok has been arrested after a British tourist accused him of rape and assault. Police say the 35-year-old woman had been staying at a local hotel since the beginning of June. In the early hours of the 6th, she hired the suspect, who worked at a nearby host bar, to accompany her to the hotel and mix drinks in her room. According to her statement, he later assaulted her before allegedly raping her. Officers say she suffered extensive bruising around one eye, along with other injuries. The suspect was arrested while waiting to board a bus to Bangkok and now faces legal proceedings. Meanwhile, closer to home, following the widespread flooding that affected Pattaya over the weekend, City Hall has launched a major operation to clear drains before the next round of heavy rain arrives. Officials say one of the biggest problems is rubbish washed into the drainage system during storms, together with waste that has simply been dumped there. Sediment has also built up in many locations, reducing drainage capacity by as much as 50%. In Jomtien, emergency dredging has already begun along almost 2 kilometres of drainage channels in an effort to reduce the risk of further flooding. And finally, some happier news. Khao Khiao Open Zoo is preparing to celebrate everyone's favourite pygmy hippo, Mu Deng, who turns 2 years old this week. The birthday celebrations will run from July 10th to the 12th, with free admission for children and senior citizens, along with the opening of a new Hippo Village exhibition and plenty of family activities. Mu Deng became an international internet sensation almost from birth and, many would argue, single-handedly put the zoo firmly back on the tourist map. There may be other celebrity animals these days, but for youngsters across Thailand, Mu Deng still holds a very special place. And the weather, expect an overcast start to the day, with sunshine breaking through during the afternoon, highs of 34 degrees, overnight lows of 28. And while the risk of rain is lower than recent days, it's still worth keeping an umbrella within easy reach.
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0: This is Fab Radio. We're just looking in the music history books, and we see that on this date in 1966, the Beatles released the Nowhere Man EP in the United Kingdom. That's a four-track record, included Nowhere Man, Drive My Car, Michelle, and You Don't See Me. Those tracks were already on the studio album Rubber Soul, so you probably wouldn't buy it if you'd already got Rubber Soul. 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
3: BBC News with Moira Alderson. Fresh explosions have been heard in Bahrain after sirens sounded for the third time in the latest escalation between the US and Iran. Bahrain first came under attack late at night after US strikes on Iranian air defence systems and fast boats, which Washington said were in response to Iranian attacks on commercial shipping in the Strait of Hormuz. Caroline Davis reports.
4: Iran has not claimed responsibility for the attack on the three tankers, but the foreign minister said that commercial vessels using routes not coordinated with Iran or tampering with the ship's tracking faced a risk of collision. The US reacted, firstly by revoking the waiver it had given, which temporarily lifted oil sanctions, then last night hitting 80 targets, including more than 60 small boats used by the Islamic Revolutionary Guard Corps. Iranian state media says people were injured by shrapnel. They responded with attacks on US military sites in Bahrain and Kuwait.
3: The NATO Secretary General Mark Rutte has said the latest US attacks on Iran were absolutely necessary. Mr. Rutte said it was crucial that the US reacted forcefully when Iran was violating the ceasefire. Speaking as he arrived for the NATO summit in Turkey, Mr. Rutte said the US was still completely committed to the North Atlantic Alliance.
5: The commitment is there, no doubt. Also because NATO is there in the US interest to prevent, for example, the nuclear submarines of Russia to end up on the shores of the United States. The US, to stay safe, needs to secure Atlantic, Europe and Arctic. So there is complete commitment to NATO. But hey, there's also a expectation. And the expectation was and is that the Europeans and the Canadians will equalize their spending with the United States.
3: The Ukrainian capital has again come under Russian missile attack. A series of explosions were heard in Kyiv early on Wednesday, and the authorities say at least one woman has been killed. The attacks are taking place as President Zelensky attends that NATO summit, where he's appealing for improved air defences against ballistic missiles. Frank Gardner is there.
6: A ballistic missile is something that goes right up above the Earth's atmosphere in a parabola, and, you know, in a big parabola, it comes down at immense speed, in some cases in excess of five times the speed of sound. The only thing that the Ukrainians have had is Patriot to shoot that down. They haven't got many left, if any. They are pleading for both European countries here and the US to give them Patriot, to give them more.
3: A search is underway for a cargo plane with five crew on board that's thought to have crashed into the sea southwest of Karachi in Pakistan. Local air traffic control tried to guide the Pakistan-registered aircraft, but flight tracking data shows a series of sharp altitude changes before a steep final descent. World News from the...
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Much new rules there. 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And today is Be a Kid Again Day. Be a Kid Again Day today. 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

0: things you ever thought.
1: Oh, it's a gem in it now from Freya Ridings. It's called Castles Here, and you're on Fab Radio. We're up to date with the local and national news after Neo.

0: Coming up now, the local and national news, sponsored by the Speak Easy Language School, bringing Thai lessons one-on-one to you anywhere in the world.
1: According to investigators in Thailand, working alongside their Australian counterparts, a Thai woman who has lived in Australia for more than a decade would have been the intended recipient of heroin smuggled into the country by a Thai Airways flight attendant, had police not intervened first. Australian authorities arrested the stewardess after discovering two tote bags with almost 1.8 kilograms of heroin cleverly concealed within their linings. The drugs are estimated to have a street value of around 10 million baht. Thai police say the intended recipient has lived and worked in Australia for over 10 years and is believed to be linked to a wider trafficking network. Investigators there had already become suspicious after intercepting several parcels addressed to her. Authorities believe the heroin was first smuggled into Thailand through Laos before beginning its journey south. As for the flight attendant, investigators say it has not yet been established whether she knowingly took part in the operation. For now, she remains detained while inquiries continue. With all the conjecture and guesswork that has led to several fake news reports regarding the killing of a 17-year-old Thai streetwalker by an Australian here in the city, another theory is certainly doing the rounds and is said to rely much on his own statements given to police, combined with reports by locals who know the streetwalkers well. Without doubt, the Australian, Simon Carman, did take the life of a 17-year-old who was working as a prostitute on Pattaya's Beach Road, and for that he will likely and rightfully be tried and sentenced by a court here. But a warning perhaps to others, as if the so-called word on the street is correct, the girl may have been working a scam that isn't uncommon. We have been told that many believe that she was working with a group of friends, seeking out so-called punters along the promenade area, that she was carrying a fake ID card or one belonging to an older friend, and that the objective was to go back to his rented rooms and then claiming that she couldn't partake in nocturnal adventures because she was menstruating. This with the goal of getting him to pay her fee without her rendering any service. And forensic testing will have already told police if that took place. Could Carmen be innocent? Not at all. He has admitted taking her life and dumping her in a suitcase. But police will be checking her mobile phone for sure to establish the true sequence of events. The Interior Ministry says it has uncovered serious irregularities involving around 5,000 newly recruited local government officials following Thailand's growing civil service examination scandal. According to the Deputy Interior Minister, the number of suspicious results is significantly high. If confirmed, it would mean that roughly one in every three successful candidates secured their positions by paying to have their examination scores altered. Prime Minister Anutin Charnvirakul has ordered a full investigation and warned that anyone found to have cheated will not only lose their job, but also face criminal prosecution. Those already employed may even be required to repay the salaries they've received. Around 400,000 candidates sat the examinations, with investigators believing thousands paid substantial sums to guarantee themselves government careers. A 26-year-old host bar employee in Pitsan Ulok has been arrested after a British tourist accused him of rape and assault. Police say the 35-year-old woman had been staying at a local hotel since the beginning of June. In the early hours of the 6th, she hired the suspect, who worked at a nearby host bar, to accompany her to the hotel and mix drinks in her room. According to her statement, he later assaulted her before allegedly raping her. Officers say she suffered extensive bruising around one eye, along with other injuries. The suspect was arrested while waiting to board a bus to Bangkok and now faces legal proceedings. Meanwhile, closer to home, following the widespread flooding that affected Pattaya over the weekend, City Hall has launched a major operation to clear drains before the next round of heavy rain arrives. Officials say one of the biggest problems is rubbish washed into the drainage system during storms, together with waste that has simply been dumped there. Sediment has also built up in many locations, reducing drainage capacity by as much as 50%. In Jomtien, emergency dredging has already begun along almost 2 kilometres of drainage channels in an effort to reduce the risk of further flooding. And finally, some happier news. Khao Khiao Open Zoo is preparing to celebrate everyone's favourite pygmy hippo, Mu Deng, who turns 2 years old this week. The birthday celebrations will run from July 10th to the 12th, with free admission for children and senior citizens, along with the opening of a new Hippo Village exhibition and plenty of family activities. Mu Deng became an international internet sensation almost from birth and, many would argue, single-handedly put the zoo firmly back on the tourist map. There may be other celebrity animals these days, but for youngsters across Thailand, Mu Deng still holds a very special place. And the weather: expect an overcast start to the day, with sunshine breaking through during the afternoon. Highs of 34 degrees, overnight lows of 28. And while the risk of rain is lower than recent days, it's still worth keeping an umbrella within easy reach.
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1: 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They were falling over and pretending to be

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1: Hello, I'm Shabnam Yunus-Jewell at the BBC Sports Centre with the latest World Cup news. Argentina delivered an incredible second-half comeback to break Egyptian hearts and reach the World Cup quarterfinals. The reigning champions were 2-0 down to Egypt after first-half goals from Yasser Ibrahim and Mustafa Zico. But 11 minutes from time, Cristiano Ronaldo scored before Lionel Messi, who'd earlier missed a penalty, equalised 5 minutes later. Enzo Fernandez scored the winner, making it 3-2 in injury time, leaving tournament top scorer Messi crying tears of joy and relief after the full-time whistle. South American football expert Tim Vickery says surviving a scare against Cape Verde was exactly what Argentina needed to jolt them into action.
2: The Cape Verde game did them the power of good, even though it took them 120 minutes. Because there's been an air over the last 3.5 years. It's been like an extended victory lap, an extended celebration of Lionel Messi. Suddenly, against Cape Verde, they found themselves in a real scrap. And the team found its competitive virtues.
1: And England players will be advised not to jump over advertising hoardings after Jordan Henderson suffered a freak injury in the aftermath of their World Cup victory over Mexico. The Brentford midfielder is expected to have surgery on the wrist injury he suffered while celebrating England's 3-2 win in the Azteca Stadium. Now, this makes him a major doubt for the rest of the tournament. And for more World Cup news from the BBC, go to bbc.com/football.
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2: On his new movie, The Odyssey, after this update.
3: BBC News with Moira Alderson. Iranian state media say a series of explosions have been heard in the port city of Bushehr amid renewed hostilities with the United States. The Revolutionary Guard said one of its members was killed in the strikes. Earlier, fresh blasts were heard in Bahrain. The latest escalation has seen the US announce strikes on Iranian air defence systems. Here's Caroline Davis.
4: I think at the moment it's unclear about how serious this will be. But of course, both sides accusing the other of having violated the ceasefire. I think it's also worth remembering as well that despite the fact that we've had accusations from Qatar, from Saudi Arabia and from the US, they all very clearly blame Iran for this attack on these tankers in the Strait of Hormuz. But Iran has interestingly not actually said that they were responsible. However, instead, we heard from the foreign minister, who talked about the fact that if vessels were going to be using routes that they had not necessarily agreed with Iran, or that they risked having a collision. Clearly, both sides are standing their ground on this.
3: 12 countries are to spend more than $50 billion over 10 years on a new long-range missile to protect Europe. The British government has unveiled plans for the Deep Precision Strike project, due to be discussed today at the NATO summit in Turkey. It's being billed as one of NATO's most advanced weapons. But our security correspondent Frank Gardner says such projects can be problematic.
5: Not only do they run massively over budget, this one is supposed to be $50 billion over 10 years, they take a long time to come to fruition. And by the time they're built, they're often partially obsolete. So yes, it's kind of exciting and good news for Europe's defence, and it shows that Europe is basically stepping up its act in terms of weaning itself away from dependence on the US strategic umbrella. But it'll be a long time before this becomes operational.
3: The Ukrainian capital has again come under Russian missile attack. A series of explosions were heard in Kyiv early on Wednesday. The authorities say at least one woman was killed. The mayor, Vitaly Klitschko, said the strikes triggered fires in two districts. The authorities in Kharkiv also reported Russian attacks. In Britain, all of the major political parties have now announced they won't put forward candidates for a by-election, triggered by the resignation of the hard-right populist Reform UK party leader Nigel Farage as an MP. He's under scrutiny for his finances but denies wrongdoing. Reform's Home Affairs spokesperson Zia Yusuf has accused other parties of making what he called a mockery of democracy by not standing.
6: Have you seen such coordination in such a short period of time from the political establishment? The reason why they are choosing not to field a candidate is very simple, that having screamed for a by-election at the top of their lungs concertedly now for weeks, now having been given one, they are running scared.
3: BBC.
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0: Gracie Abrahams, Hit the War, no doubt doing the old Talk Talk song. 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Right, just before the local news of 3:30, Lady Gaga and Shy Girl.
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0: Coming up now, the local and national news, sponsored by the Speak Easy Language School, bringing Thai lessons one-on-one to you anywhere in the world.
1: According to investigators in Thailand, working alongside their Australian counterparts, a Thai woman who has lived in Australia for more than a decade would have been the intended recipient of heroin smuggled into the country by a Thai Airways flight attendant, had police not intervened first. Australian authorities arrested the stewardess after discovering two tote bags with almost 1.8 kilograms of heroin cleverly concealed within their linings. The drugs are estimated to have a street value of around 10 million baht. Thai police say the intended recipient has lived and worked in Australia for over 10 years and is believed to be linked to a wider trafficking network. Investigators there had already become suspicious after intercepting several parcels addressed to her. Authorities believe the heroin was first smuggled into Thailand through Laos before beginning its journey south. As for the flight attendant, investigators say it has not yet been established whether she knowingly took part in the operation. For now, she remains detained while inquiries continue. With all the conjecture and guesswork that has led to several fake news reports regarding the killing of a 17-year-old Thai streetwalker by an Australian here in the city, another theory is certainly doing the rounds and is said to rely much on his own statements given to police, combined with reports by locals who know the streetwalkers well. Without doubt, the Australian, Simon Carman, did take the life of a 17-year-old who was working as a prostitute on Pattaya's Beach Road. And for that, he will likely and rightfully be tried and sentenced by a court here. But a warning perhaps to others, as if the so-called word on the street is correct, the girl may have been working a scam that isn't uncommon. We have been told that many believe that she was working with a group of friends seeking out so-called punters along the promenade area, that she was carrying a fake ID card or one belonging to an older friend, and that the objective was to go back to his rented rooms and then claiming that she couldn't partake in nocturnal adventures because she was menstruating. This with the goal of getting him to pay her fee without her rendering any service. And forensic testing will have already told police if that took place. Could Carmen be innocent? Not at all. He has admitted taking her life and dumping her in a suitcase. But police will be checking her mobile phone for sure to establish the true sequence of events. The Interior Ministry says it has uncovered serious irregularities involving around 5,000 newly recruited local government officials following Thailand's growing civil service examination scandal. According to the Deputy Interior Minister, the number of suspicious results is significantly high. If confirmed, it would mean that roughly one in every three successful candidates secured their positions by paying to have their examination scores altered. Prime Minister Anutin Charnvirakul has ordered a full investigation and warned that anyone found to have cheated will not only lose their job, but also face criminal prosecution. Those already employed may even be required to repay the salaries they've received. Around 400,000 candidates sat the examinations, with investigators believing thousands paid substantial sums to guarantee themselves government careers. A 26-year-old host bar employee in Pitsan Ulok has been arrested after a British tourist accused him of rape and assault. Police say the 35-year-old woman had been staying at a local hotel since the beginning of June. In the early hours of the 6th, she hired the suspect, who worked at a nearby host bar, to accompany her to the hotel and mix drinks in her room. According to her statement, he later assaulted her before allegedly raping her. Officers say she suffered extensive bruising around one eye, along with other injuries. The suspect was arrested while waiting to board a bus to Bangkok and now faces legal proceedings. Meanwhile, closer to home, following the widespread flooding that affected Pattaya over the weekend, City Hall has launched a major operation to clear drains before the next round of heavy rain arrives. Officials say one of the biggest problems is rubbish washed into the drainage system during storms, together with waste that has simply been dumped there. sediment has also built up in many locations, reducing drainage capacity by as much as 50%. In Jomtien, emergency dredging has already begun along almost 2 kilometres of drainage channels in an effort to reduce the risk of further flooding. And finally, some happier news. Khao Khiao Open Zoo is preparing to celebrate everyone's favourite pygmy hippo, Mu Deng, who turns 2 years old this week. The birthday celebrations will run from July 10th to the 12th, with free admission for children and senior citizens, along with the opening of a new hippo village exhibition and plenty of family activities. Mu Deng became an international internet sensation almost from birth, and, many would argue, single-handedly put the zoo firmly back on the tourist map. There may be other celebrity animals these days, but for youngsters across Thailand, Mu Deng still holds a very special place. And the weather: expect an overcast start to the day, with sunshine breaking through during the afternoon. Highs of 34 degrees, overnight lows of 28. And while the risk of rain is lower than recent days, it's still worth keeping an umbrella within easy reach.
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Have you noticed? 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I'm always here. 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

0: Gavin Harris, Sam Smith, Desire, Fabulous Radio across Patea. Hope we find you well today. Today is International Town Criers Day. Kevin Bacon is 68. Pauline Quirk, 67. Joan Osborne, 64. Jaden Smith is 28. And something in a few moments' time from Jax Jones and Tate McRae.
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0: Tate McRae and Greedy Fabulous Radio across Pattaya. I'm Dave Sherwood. Hope you're doing okay this afternoon. Games we play and that kind in just a few moments' time.
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3: BBC News with Moira Alderson. President Trump says the ceasefire agreement with Iran is now over after fresh exchanges of fire. Speaking in the Turkish capital Ankara ahead of a NATO summit, he blasted the Iranian leadership with a string of derogatory terms.
4: I don't want to deal with them anymore. They're scum. You know what scum is? They're scum. They're sick people. They're led by sick people. And they're vicious, violent people. And if they had a nuclear weapon, they'd use it. As far as I'm concerned, it's over. I'll speak to our negotiators. They want to negotiate. They're good people. As far as I'm concerned, it's just a waste of time dealing with them. They're liars.
3: Mr. Trump added that negotiators could continue to talk, but he doubted an agreement could be reached. The US says it struck various targets in Iran after Iranian forces hit commercial vessels in the Strait of Hormuz on Tuesday. Bahrain and Kuwait have both reported retaliatory strikes as Iran targets US assets in the region. Donald Trump also repeated his grievances with NATO. The US leader said members had failed to support him over his desire for Greenland and his war with Iran. He condemned individual European countries, highlighting Spain, with which he said all trade should be cut off. Seated beside him, Mr. Rutte sought to soothe his ire by crediting him with getting member states to increase their defence budgets.
5: You mentioned Spain. Even you got Spain to pay 2%. They made a huge step in last year. So there are still issues we have to solve, but hey, also even in Spain, I would say they got to the 2%. And I know you have a very strong relationship with the United Kingdom, the King, but also you personally always with Keir Starmer, who is now leaving office. He has now also committed to spend another $20 billion extra.
3: Meanwhile, 12 NATO countries are to spend more than $50 billion over 10 years on a new long-range missile to protect Europe. The British government unveiled plans for the Deep Precision Strike project. The Foreign Secretary, Yvette Cooper, said there was a recognition that, within the alliance, Europe needed to step up and do more.
6: That's what we're doing. So we've got additional £100 billion being spent across Europe on our defence because we face these growing threats, particularly from Russia. And that's why we need the stronger deterrence in place. It's why we're announcing a new deep precision strike capabilities that we're investing on with 12 of our allies. And it's why we are across the board strengthening our national security so that we've got that deterrence in place.
3: The Ukrainian capital has again come under Russian missile attack. A series of explosions were heard in Kyiv early on Wednesday morning, and the authorities have said at least one woman was killed. The mayor said the strikes had triggered fires in two districts. The authorities in Kharkiv, in northeastern Ukraine, also reported Russian attacks. 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

That's Ed Sheeran and Sapphire, and just beforehand from Double Fantasy, John Lennon, Just Like Starting Over. We are Fabulous Radio. I'm Dave Sherwood. This day, 1996, Spice Girls released their debut single, Wannabe, and 2003, a tooth from the mouth of Elvis Presley in a lock of his hair, and a gold record sold for 100K at auction. And Elton John wrapped up his farewell tour in Stockholm in 2023. Fabulous Radio across Pattaya. In a few moments' time, August Royals and the Kids Quiz with Megan.

0: For most parents, the future of their children is a key issue. 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
1: Good afternoon, kids. Afternoon, Dave. We're back with the Midweek Kids Quiz. Hope you're having a great day and a lovely week so far. Let's see how well you did with yesterday's quiz questions. So the first one was, which

0: Isaiah falls. And the correct answer is B, Angel Falls. New questions for today. Which animal has the largest brain? A, elephants. B, sperm whales. Or C, donkeys. And another animal related question for you. Which animal has teeth in its stomach? A, lobsters. B, snails. Or C, octopus. I'll give you some time to think about those. Join me again tomorrow at the same time here on Fabulous Radio Patia, and get ready to shout your answers at me.
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1: For most parents, the future of their children is a key issue. 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

0: Coming up now, the local and national news, sponsored by the Speak Easy Language School, bringing Thai lessons one-on-one to you anywhere in the world.
1: According to investigators in Thailand, working alongside their Australian counterparts, a Thai woman who has lived in Australia for more than a decade would have been the intended recipient of heroin smuggled into the country by a Thai Airways flight attendant, had police not intervened first. Australian authorities arrested the stewardess after discovering two tote bags with almost 1.8 kilograms of heroin cleverly concealed within their linings. The drugs are estimated to have a street value of around 10 million baht. Thai police say the intended recipient has lived and worked in Australia for over 10 years and is believed to be linked to a wider trafficking network. Investigators there had already become suspicious after intercepting several parcels addressed to her. Authorities believe the heroin was first smuggled into Thailand through Laos before beginning its journey south. As for the flight attendant, investigators say it has not yet been established whether she knowingly took part in the operation. For now, she remains detained while inquiries continue. With all the conjecture and guesswork that has led to several fake news reports regarding the killing of a 17-year-old Thai streetwalker by an Australian here in the city, another theory is certainly doing the rounds and is said to rely much on his own statements given to police, combined with reports by locals who know the streetwalkers well. Without doubt, the Australian, Simon Carman, did take the life of a 17-year-old who was working as a prostitute on Pattaya's Beach Road. And for that, he will likely and rightfully be tried and sentenced by a court here. But a warning perhaps to others, as if the so-called word on the street is correct, the girl may have been working a scam that isn't uncommon. We have been told that many believe that she was working with a group of friends, seeking out so-called punters along the promenade area, that she was carrying a fake ID card or one belonging to an older friend, and that the objective was to go back to his rented rooms and then claiming that she couldn't partake in nocturnal adventures because she was menstruating. This with the goal of getting him to pay her fee without her rendering any service. And forensic testing will have already told police if that took place. Could Carmen be innocent? Not at all. He has admitted taking her life and dumping her in a suitcase. But police will be checking her mobile phone for sure to establish the true sequence of events. The Interior Ministry says it has uncovered serious irregularities involving around 5,000 newly recruited local government officials following Thailand's growing civil service examination scandal. According to the Deputy Interior Minister, the number of suspicious results is significantly high. If confirmed, it would mean that roughly one in every three successful candidates secured their positions by paying to have their examination scores altered. Prime Minister Anutin Charnvirakul has ordered a full investigation and warned that anyone found to have cheated will not only lose their job, but also face criminal prosecution. Those already employed may even be required to repay the salaries they've received. Around 400,000 candidates sat the examinations, with investigators believing thousands paid substantial sums to guarantee themselves government careers. A 26-year-old host bar employee in Pitsan Ulok has been arrested after a British tourist accused him of rape and assault. Police say the 35-year-old woman had been staying at a local hotel since the beginning of June. In the early hours of the 6th, she hired the suspect, who worked at a nearby host bar, to accompany her to the hotel and mix drinks in her room. According to her statement, he later assaulted her before allegedly raping her. Officers say she suffered extensive bruising around one eye, along with other injuries. The suspect was arrested while waiting to board a bus to Bangkok and now faces legal proceedings. Meanwhile, closer to home, following the widespread flooding that affected Pattaya over the weekend, City Hall has launched a major operation to clear drains before the next round of heavy rain arrives. Officials say one of the biggest problems is rubbish washed into the drainage system during storms, together with waste that has simply been dumped there. Sediment has also built up in many locations, reducing drainage capacity by as much as 50%. In Jomtien, emergency dredging has already begun along almost 2 kilometres of drainage channels in an effort to reduce the risk of further flooding. And finally, some happier news. Khao Khiao Open Zoo is preparing to celebrate everyone's favourite pygmy hippo, Mu Deng, who turns 2 years old this week. The birthday celebrations will run from July 10th to the 12th, with free admission for children and senior citizens, along with the opening of a new Hippo Village exhibition and plenty of family activities. Mu Deng became an international internet sensation almost from birth and, many would argue, single-handedly put the zoo firmly back on the tourist map. There may be other celebrity animals these days, but for youngsters across Thailand, Mu Deng still holds a very special place. And the weather, expect an overcast start to the day, with sunshine breaking through during the afternoon. Highs of 34 degrees, overnight lows of 28. And while the risk of rain is lower than recent days, it's still worth keeping an umbrella within easy reach.
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0: Ariana Grande, Hate That I Made You Love Me, and beforehand Brooke and Heartbreaker. 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

0: Ronan Keating live as a Roller Coaster Fabulous Radio with Shawn Mendes after we check in with Megan. Afternoon, Megan.
1: Good afternoon, kids. Afternoon, Dave. We're back with the Midweek Kids Quiz. Hope you're having a great day and a lovely week so far. Let's see how well you did with yesterday's quiz questions. So the first one was, which fruit is a giant berry? A, watermelons. B, pineapples. Or C, mangoes. What did you think? Watermelons, pineapples, or mangoes? Shout your answer at the radio as loud as you can. And the correct answer is A, watermelons. The second question yesterday, what's the world's tallest waterfall? Is it A, Niagara Falls? B, Angel Falls? Or C, Victoria Falls? And the correct answer is B, Angel Falls. New questions for today. Which animal has the largest brain? A, elephants. B, sperm whales. Or C, donkeys. And another animal-related question for you. Which animal has teeth in its stomach? A, lobsters. B, snails. Or C, octopus. I'll give you some time to think about those. Join me again tomorrow at the same time here on Fabulous Radio Patia, and get ready to shout your answers at me.
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0: Stitches from Shawn Mendes at Fabulous Radio Patea. I'm Dave Sherwood, looking after things until 6 o'clock tonight. And then Roscoe here from 6 with the LA Connection. After 5, though, Jennifer Lopez and Noah Kahan.
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3: BBC News with Moira Alderson. President Trump says the ceasefire agreement with Iran is now over after fresh exchanges of fire. Speaking in the Turkish capital Ankara ahead of a NATO summit, he blasted the Iranian leadership with a string of derogatory terms. Caroline Davis reports.
4: President Trump made his frustration apparent. Calling the Iranian side scum, vicious, violent people, he told reporters at NATO that as far as he was concerned, it was a waste of time dealing with them. When asked if the ceasefire and memorandum of understanding still held, he replied, "To me, I think it's over." The MOU was signed last month. The ceasefire first agreed in April, although both sides have accused the other of repeatedly violating it. The US president, however, has not pulled his negotiators, saying that they can talk, but he thinks that they are wasting their time.
3: Donald Trump also repeated his grievances with NATO. The US president said members had failed to support him over his desire for Greenland and his war with Iran.
5: When they could have, they weren't there for us, and we've been there for them. We spent over $1 trillion over the last short period, $1 trillion, in order to protect these countries from Russia. And has nothing to do with us. We have an ocean, but it's been a long-term thing, and they haven't treated us right.
3: Seated beside Mr. Trump, Mark Rutte sought to soothe his ire by crediting him with getting member states to increase their defence budgets. He said he supported Mr. Trump's military action against Iran and gently pushed back against his suggestion that Europe hadn't helped in the original attacks. The Ukrainian capital has again come under Russian missile attack. A series of explosions were heard in Kiev early on Wednesday morning, and the authorities have said at least one woman was killed. The latest barrage comes after multiple Russian missile hits on Monday killed 30 people, mostly in and around Kiev. The attacks are taking place as President Zelensky attends the NATO summit, where he's appealing for improved air defences. James Landale is in Moscow.
6: So there is a sense now that we're reaching another crossroads potentially in this war, one where the Ukrainians are desperate to maintain the political pressure on Russia, the military pressure, the economic pressure. That's why President Zelensky, when he meets President Trump today and other NATO leaders, will be desperately saying, look, give us more interceptor missiles so that we can better defend ourselves against ballistic missiles. And at the same time, though, saying, look, we need to put more pressure on Russia.
3: Rescuers in China are searching for survivors after floods and storms killed at least 17 people and displaced tens of thousands. Meteorologists are warning of more heavy rain, with a super typhoon expected to hit eastern provinces this weekend. Officials say 6 people were killed in floods in the southern region of Guangxi, and more than 100,000 residents were evacuated. BBC.
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0: 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I hope that you're not losing sleep about what's next, or about your soul and what he might do with it.
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1: Hello, I'm Shabnam Yunus-Jewell at the BBC Sports Centre with the latest World Cup news. Argentina delivered an incredible second-half comeback to break Egyptian hearts and reach the World Cup quarterfinals. The reigning champions were 2-0 down to Egypt after first-half goals from Yasser Ibrahim and Mustafa Zico. But 11 minutes from time, Cristian Romero scored before Lionel Messi, who'd earlier missed a penalty, equalised 5 minutes later. Enzo Fernandez scored the winner, making it 3-2 in injury time, leaving tournament top scorer Messi crying tears of joy and relief after the full-time whistle. South American football expert Tim Vickery says surviving a scare against Cape Verde was exactly what Argentina needed to jolt them into action.
2: The Cape Verde game did them the power of good, even though it took them 120 minutes. Because there's been an air over the last 3.5 years. It's been like an extended victory lap, an extended celebration of Lionel Messi. Suddenly, against Cape Verde, they found themselves in a real scrap. And the team found its competitive virtues.
1: And England players will be advised not to jump over advertising hoardings after Jordan Henderson suffered a freak injury in the aftermath of their World Cup victory over Mexico. The Brentford midfielder is expected to have surgery on the wrist injury he suffered while celebrating England's 3-2 win in the Azteca Stadium. Now, this makes him a major doubt for the rest of the tournament. And for more World Cup news from the BBC, go to bbc.com/football.
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0: Coming up now, the local and national news, sponsored by the Speak Easy Language School, bringing Thai lessons one-on-one to you anywhere in the world.
1: According to investigators in Thailand, working alongside their Australian counterparts, a Thai woman who has lived in Australia for more than a decade would have been the intended recipient of heroin smuggled into the country by a Thai Airways flight attendant, had police not intervened first. Australian authorities arrested the stewardess after discovering two tote bags with almost 1.8 kilograms of heroin cleverly concealed within their linings. The drugs are estimated to have a street value of around 10 million baht. Thai police say the intended recipient has lived and worked in Australia for over 10 years and is believed to be linked to a wider trafficking network. Investigators there had already become suspicious after intercepting several parcels addressed to her. Authorities believe the heroin was first smuggled into Thailand through Laos before beginning its journey south. As for the flight attendant, investigators say it has not yet been established whether she knowingly took part in the operation. For now, she remains detained while inquiries continue. With all the conjecture and guesswork that has led to several fake news reports regarding the killing of a 17-year-old Thai streetwalker by an Australian here in the city, another theory is certainly doing the rounds and is said to rely much on his own statements given to police, combined with reports by locals who know the streetwalkers well. Without doubt, the Australian, Simon Carman, did take the life of a 17-year-old who was working as a prostitute on Pattaya's Beach Road, and for that he will likely and rightfully be tried and sentenced by a court here. But a warning perhaps to others, as if the so-called word on the street is correct, the girl may have been working a scam that isn't uncommon. We have been told that many believe that she was working with a group of friends, seeking out so-called punters along the promenade area, that she was carrying a fake ID card or one belonging to an older friend, and that the objective was to go back to his rented rooms and then claiming that she couldn't partake in nocturnal adventures because she was menstruating. This with the goal of getting him to pay her fee without her rendering any service. And forensic testing will have already told police if that took place. Could Carmen be innocent? Not at all. He has admitted taking her life and dumping her in a suitcase. But police will be checking her mobile phone for sure to establish the true sequence of events. The Interior Ministry says it has uncovered serious irregularities involving around 5,000 newly recruited local government officials following Thailand's growing civil service examination scandal. According to the Deputy Interior Minister, the number of suspicious results is significantly high. If confirmed, it would mean that roughly one in every three successful candidates secured their positions by paying to have their examination scores altered. Prime Minister Anuttin Chanvirakul has ordered a full investigation and warned that anyone found to have cheated will not only lose their job, but also face criminal prosecution. Those already employed may even be required to repay the salaries they've received. Around 400,000 candidates sat the examinations, with investigators believing thousands paid substantial sums to guarantee themselves government careers. A 26-year-old host bar employee in Pitsan Ulok has been arrested after a British tourist accused him of rape and assault. Police say the 35-year-old woman had been staying at a local hotel since the beginning of June. In the early hours of the 6th, she hired the suspect, who worked at a nearby host bar, to accompany her to the hotel and mix drinks in her room. According to her statement, he later assaulted her before allegedly raping her. Officers say she suffered extensive bruising around one eye, along with other injuries. The suspect was arrested while waiting to board a bus to Bangkok and now faces legal proceedings. Meanwhile, closer to home, following the widespread flooding that affected Pattaya over the weekend, City Hall has launched a major operation to clear drains before the next round of heavy rain arrives. Officials say one of the biggest problems is rubbish washed into the drainage system during storms, together with waste that has simply been dumped there. Sediment has also built up in many locations, reducing drainage capacity by as much as 50%. In Jomtien, emergency dredging has already begun along almost 2 kilometres of drainage channels in an effort to reduce the risk of further flooding. And finally, some happier news. Khao Khiao Open Zoo is preparing to celebrate everyone's favourite pygmy hippo, Mu Deng, who turns 2 years old this week. The birthday celebrations will run from July 10th to the 12th, with free admission for children and senior citizens, along with the opening of a new Hippo Village exhibition and plenty of family activities. Mu Deng became an international internet sensation almost from birth and, many would argue, single-handedly put the zoo firmly back on the tourist map. There may be other celebrity animals these days, but for youngsters across Thailand, Mu Deng still holds a very special place. And the weather, expect an overcast start to the day, with sunshine breaking through during the afternoon. Highs of 34 degrees, overnight lows of 28. And while the risk of rain is lower than recent days, it's still worth keeping an umbrella within easy reach.
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0: from his bedroom. And everybody's calling me, but my phone don't work and his phone don't work and his...
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0: It's May Stevens, If We Ever Broke Up, Fabulous Radio across Pattaya. Right, it's just coming up on 5:48, and let's get a sports update.
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2: Hello, I'm Shabnam Yunus-Jewell at the BBC Sports Centre with the latest World Cup news. Argentina delivered an incredible second-half comeback to break Egyptian hearts and reach the World Cup quarterfinals. The reigning champions were 2-0 down to Egypt after first-half goals from Yasser Ibrahim and Mustafa Zico. But 11 minutes from time, Cristiano Ronaldo scored before Lionel Messi, who'd earlier missed a penalty, equalised 5 minutes later. Enzo Fernandez scored the winner, making it 3-2 in injury time, leaving tournament top scorer Messi crying tears of joy and relief after the full-time whistle. South American football expert Tim Vickery says surviving a scare against Cape Verde was exactly what Argentina needed to jolt them into action.
3: The Cape Verde game did them the power of good, even though it took them 120 minutes. Because there's been an air over the last 3.5 years. It's been like an extended victory lap, an extended celebration of Lionel Messi. Suddenly, against Cape Verde, they found themselves in a real scrap. And the team found its competitive virtues.
2: And England players will be advised not to jump over advertising hoardings after Jordan Henderson suffered a freak injury in the aftermath of their World Cup victory over Mexico. The Brentford midfielder is expected to have surgery on the wrist injury he suffered while celebrating England's 3-2 win in the Azteca Stadium. Now, this makes him a major doubt for the rest of the tournament. And for more World Cup news from the BBC, go to bbc.com/football.
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0: Artemis and I Like the Way You Kiss Me with Fabulous Radio across Pattaya. Have a great Wednesday evening. 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
3: BBC News with Moira Alderson. President Donald Trump says the ceasefire agreement with Iran is now over, blasting the country as scum after fresh exchanges of fire. Speaking ahead of a NATO summit in the Turkish capital Ankara, he described Iranian authorities as sick and violent, saying he didn't want to engage with them. Caroline Davis reports.
4: When asked if the ceasefire and memorandum of understanding still held, he replied, "To me, I think it's over." The MOU was signed last month. The ceasefire first agreed in April, although both sides have accused the other of repeatedly violating it. The US president, however, has not pulled his negotiators, saying that they can talk, but he thinks that they are wasting their time. What's unclear is whether this is a negotiating strategy to put pressure on the Iranian side and whether we will now see a return to hostilities.
3: Donald Trump also repeated his grievances with NATO, claiming members had failed to support him over his desire for Greenland and his war with Iran. He lashed out at individual countries, highlighting Spain.
5: Spain is a wasted cause. We don't want to do any trade business with Spain anymore, by the way. I'd like you to cut it off. Spain is a terrible partner in NATO. They don't participate, they don't pay. I don't want anything to do with Spain. Cut off all trade with Spain, please.
3: In response, the European Commission said it expected Washington to honour its trade obligations and stressed it would always ensure the interests of EU members were fully protected. NATO's boss, Mark Rutte, sought to soothe Mr. Trump's ire by crediting him with getting member states to increase their defence budgets. Rescuers in China are searching for survivors after floods and storms killed at least 17 people and displaced tens of thousands. Meteorologists are warning of more heavy rain, with a super typhoon expected to hit eastern provinces this weekend. Our correspondent in Beijing, Stephen McDonnell, has details of a deadly landslide in Jiangsu province.
6: We're hearing that 21 people have died in that landslide. And it was a group of workers just heading along a road, and all of a sudden a landslide came down and covered their trucks. Some people have been pulled out, but unfortunately it turns out most of them have died. And given how serious, well, for example, the flooding has been in Guangxi, it's quite remarkable that there aren't more people dead.
3: Funeral ceremonies for the late Iranian Supreme Leader Ali Khamenei have continued in the Iraqi city of Najaf, one of the holiest sites in Shia Islam. Crowds followed his coffin as it was driven through the streets to the shrine of Imam Ali. Some chanted "Death to America" and carried flags of Iranian-backed Iraqi militias. There will be further ceremonies in Karbala before Khamenei's body is taken to Iran for burial in his hometown of Mashhad.
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Pro Roscoe, and I'll be with you for the next 2 hours. 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

0: Action with the Emperor Roscoe. And what today are we going to do this any different? We have found you American music only. In the show today, the great songs of all time, your shout-outs for the birthday, and I, who keeps it all going. Coming up next, Sweet Home Alabama with Lynyrd Skynyrd, a famous song from a famous state. American rock history at work today. Let it rip, my man.
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6: According to investigators in Thailand, working alongside their Australian counterparts, a Thai woman who has lived in Australia for more than a decade would have been the intended recipient of heroin smuggled into the country by a Thai Airways flight attendant, had police not intervened first. Australian authorities arrested the stewardess after discovering two tote bags with almost 1.8 kilograms of heroin cleverly concealed within their linings. The drugs are estimated to have a street value of around 10 million baht. Thai police say the intended recipient has lived and worked in Australia for over 10 years and is believed to be linked to a wider trafficking network. Investigators there had already become suspicious after intercepting several parcels addressed to her. Authorities believe the heroin was first smuggled into Thailand through Laos before beginning its journey south. As for the flight attendant, investigators say it has not yet been established whether she knowingly took part in the operation. For now, she remains detained while inquiries continue. With all the conjecture and guesswork that has led to several fake news reports regarding the killing of a 17-year-old Thai streetwalker by an Australian here in the city, another theory is certainly doing the rounds and is said to rely much on his own statements given to police, combined with reports by locals who know the streetwalkers well. Without doubt, the Australian, Simon Carman, did take the life of a 17-year-old who was working as a prostitute on Pattaya's Beach Road. And for that, he will likely and rightfully be tried and sentenced by a court here. But a warning perhaps to others, as if the so-called word on the street is correct, the girl may have been working a scam that isn't uncommon. We have been told that many believe that she was working with a group of friends, seeking out so-called punters along the promenade area, that she was carrying a fake ID card or one belonging to an older friend, and that the objective was to go back to his rented rooms and then claiming that she couldn't partake in nocturnal adventures because she was menstruating. This with the goal of getting him to pay her fee without her rendering any service. And forensic testing will have already told police if that took place. Could Carmen be innocent? Not at all. He has admitted taking her life and dumping her in a suitcase. But police will be checking her mobile phone for sure to establish the true sequence of events. The Interior Ministry says it has uncovered serious irregularities involving around 5,000 newly recruited local government officials following Thailand's growing civil service examination scandal. According to the Deputy Interior Minister, the number of suspicious results is significantly high. If confirmed, it would mean that roughly one in every three successful candidates secured their positions by paying to have their examination scores altered. Prime Minister Anutin Charnvirakul has ordered a full investigation and warned that anyone found to have cheated will not only lose their job, but also face criminal prosecution. Those already employed may even be required to repay the salaries they've received. Around 400,000 candidates sat the examinations, with investigators believing thousands paid substantial sums to guarantee themselves government careers. A 26-year-old host bar employee in Pitsanulok has been arrested after a British tourist accused him of rape and assault. Police say the 35-year-old woman had been staying at a local hotel since the beginning of June. In the early hours of the 6th, she hired the suspect, who worked at a nearby host bar, to accompany her to the hotel and mix drinks in her room. According to her statement, he later assaulted her before allegedly raping her. Officers say she suffered extensive bruising around one eye, along with other injuries. The suspect was arrested while waiting to board a bus to Bangkok and now faces legal proceedings. Meanwhile, closer to home, following the widespread flooding that affected Pattaya over the weekend, City Hall has launched a major operation to clear drains before the next round of heavy rain arrives. Officials say one of the biggest problems is rubbish washed into the drainage system during storms, together with waste that has simply been dumped there. Sediment has also built up in many locations, reducing drainage capacity by as much as 50%. In Jomtien, emergency dredging has already begun along almost 2 kilometres of drainage channels in an effort to reduce the risk of further flooding. And finally, some happier news. Khao Khiao Open Zoo is preparing to celebrate everyone's favourite pygmy hippo, Mu Deng, who turns 2 years old this week. The birthday celebrations will run from July 10th to the 12th, with free admission for children and senior citizens, along with the opening of a new Hippo Village exhibition and plenty of family activities. Mu Deng became an international internet sensation almost from birth and, many would argue, single-handedly put the zoo firmly back on the tourist map. There may be other celebrity animals these days, but for youngsters across Thailand, Mu Deng still holds a very special place. And the weather, expect an overcast start to the day, with sunshine breaking through during the afternoon, highs of 34 degrees, overnight lows of 28. And while the risk of rain is lower than recent days, it's still worth keeping an umbrella within easy reach.
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Wayward Son from Kansas, I might add. It's funny how you associate a song with days gone by. I remember when I first heard that, my producer on Radio 1, Aiton Day, back in the 70s, he had played that for me. He said, we got to play this. This is really good stuff, you know. And it's still in my head today. I mean, I forget where the bank is around the corner, but certain songs you just associate, you know. We're having a birthday, folks. It's our 250th. And the L.A. Connection celebrating with All-American music today for John Ellery. Checking in, Jerry Lowe, happy birthday, Yankee. Steve Cooper, Andy Buller Palmer, Dean Bob Moore, and Tony Butcher. So many of you are checking in. Nice to have you with us, Waltz. We do what we got to do. Associating as much as possible. We wanted to do one for every state, but we don't have the time. So we did Harry Gary, Indiana. Michael Jackson checked in for that. Then Iowa, the Everly Brothers. We had them going as well. Idaho. I know you think of potatoes when you think of Idaho, but if you really dig deep enough, you'll find this guy and group from the state of Idaho.

Beer and the Raiders. I know. What's it going to be? It's going to be the L.A. Connection. And when I say Michigan, what comes to mind for you? Ah, yes. Ah, yes. She struts her stuff from Michigan. Along with Motown. Madonna ruling the roost here. It's a holiday of sorts, 4th of July, what can I tell you?

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Marvelous Madonna, MM. Happy birthday, America.

representing our next state, well, I'm going to let him introduce the state. The mighty Ray Charles. And we salute you all.

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1: BBC News with Moira Alderson. President Trump says the ceasefire with Iran is now over, blasting it as scum after fresh exchanges of fire. Speaking at the NATO summit in Ankara, he described Iranian authorities as sick and violent, saying he didn't want to engage with them.
2: As far as I'm concerned, it's over. I don't care. They can talk, but I think they're wasting their time. They're a bunch of lying guys. My whole life, that's all I do is deals. And I deal with these guys and I say, this is from a different school. They're liars, they're cheats, they're sick people.
1: The US said it had struck various targets in Iran after Iranian forces hit commercial vessels in the Strait of Hormuz. The UN Maritime Agency condemned the attacks and urged ship operators to halt all transit through the strait. Meanwhile, Bahrain and Kuwait have both reported retaliatory strikes from Iran. Param Gobadi from the BBC's Persian service says the Iranian leadership has reacted to Mr. Trump's latest comments.
3: One reaction from Iran's army's chief of staff, and he has said that if American troops land on our shores, we will make it hell for them, so there will be no way out for them. I don't think Donald Trump has referred to landing any troops there, but before he has mentioned that one of the options he's got is occupying one of the islands in Iran, that major oil export is taking place from there. But before that, they started exchanging fire, both Iranians and Americans. Iranians are saying they've targeted 85 American targets in different countries. But Iranian chief negotiator Mohammad Baqir Ghalibaf, he's accusing Americans of violating the Memorandum of Understanding.
1: Donald Trump has also repeated his grievances with NATO, claiming members had failed to support him over his desire for Greenland and his war with Iran. He lashed out at individual countries, highlighting Spain, who he described as a terrible partner which deserved all trade to be severed. Seated beside him, Mark Rutte sought to soothe his ire by crediting him with getting member states to increase their defence budgets.
4: You mentioned Spain, even you got Spain to pay 2%. They made a huge step in last year, so there are still issues we have to solve, but hey, also even in Spain, I would say they got to the 2%. And I know you have a very strong relationship with the United Kingdom, the King, but also you personally always with Keir Starmer, who is now leaving office. He has now also committed to spend another $20 billion extra.
1: The European Commission responded to Mr. Trump's trade threat, saying it expected Washington to honour its trade obligations. Ukraine has kept up its bombing campaign targeting Russian oil refineries hundreds of kilometres away, leading to a nationwide petrol crisis. Two refineries were hit on the Volga River. An oil pumping station was also hit in Bashkortostan, 1,500 kilometres from the Ukrainian border.
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Harold Smith.

0: checking in on our birthday special. Stephen Atherton, Darren J., Pete Anderson, Christine Flowers, Terry Mulligan, Peter Ball, Fault Champs, Charlie Chalpemp, something like that, Steve Grimley, Benny and Ken Beck. Nice to have you guys with us. It's America's birthday, 250, and from the King of Rock and Roll in Tupelo, we checked out Massachusetts with Aerosmith. Chicago, Illinois can only be represented by one band. What say you, darling?
1: Happy birthday!

Chicago from Chicago. That was an easy one. It's harder to find some of the different ones, I'll tell you. Okay. What is moving along here? I wanted to remind you that back to normal programming next week. For the moment, it's a bit of a special, so we're kind of all over the place with this one here. But you can get your requests and dedications in and everything else at this number one station. Simply drop us a line, you know? Say forward to the Emperor Roscoe, and they will do so. Alternatively, you can go to the EmperorRoscoe.net site, check on the email there, and go in that kind of doorway, if you like. EmperorRoscoe.net. .net. Yeah. Okay. Everybody at Ramsgate Drive, I hope the wireless is tuned up nice and loud. Definitely put this one together. Everybody at the fan club as well, many thanks for your kind words. We're going to the state of California next for our next bit of music. Aha! And you are saying to yourself, who could it be? Well, this is kind of what's nice about this show, is I can tease you a little bit. Are you ready to be teased is the question. I know you think I'm just kind of stalling for time. Well, you're right, I am. Because I want to get all of this in here for you. And the group from California that we're going to play for you is...

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0: Coming up now, the local and national news, sponsored by the Speak Easy Language School, bringing Thai lessons one-on-one to you anywhere in the world.
1: According to investigators in Thailand, working alongside their Australian counterparts, a Thai woman who has lived in Australia for more than a decade would have been the intended recipient of heroin smuggled into the country by a Thai Airways flight attendant, had police not intervened first. Australian authorities arrested the stewardess after discovering two tote bags with almost 1.8 kilograms of heroin cleverly concealed within their linings. The drugs are estimated to have a street value of around 10 million baht. Thai police say the intended recipient has lived and worked in Australia for over 10 years and is believed to be linked to a wider trafficking network. Investigators there had already become suspicious after intercepting several parcels addressed to her. Authorities believe the heroin was first smuggled into Thailand through Laos before beginning its journey south. As for the flight attendant, investigators say it has not yet been established whether she knowingly took part in the operation. For now, she remains detained while inquiries continue. With all the conjecture and guesswork that has led to several fake news reports regarding the killing of a 17-year-old Thai streetwalker by an Australian here in the city, another theory is certainly doing the rounds and is said to rely much on his own statements given to police, combined with reports by locals who know the streetwalkers well. Without doubt, the Australian, Simon Carman, did take the life of a 17-year-old who was working as a prostitute on Pattaya's Beach Road, and for that he will likely and rightfully be tried and sentenced by a court here. But a warning perhaps to others, as if the so-called word on the street is correct, the girl may have been working a scam that isn't uncommon. We have been told that many believe that she was working with a group of friends, seeking out so-called punters along the promenade area, that she was carrying a fake ID card or one belonging to an older friend, and that the objective was to go back to his rented rooms and then claiming that she couldn't partake in nocturnal adventures because she was menstruating. This with the goal of getting him to pay her fee without her rendering any service. And forensic testing will have already told police if that took place. Could Carmen be innocent? Not at all. He has admitted taking her life and dumping her in a suitcase. But police will be checking her mobile phone for sure to establish the true sequence of events. The Interior Ministry says it has uncovered serious irregularities involving around 5,000 newly recruited local government officials following Thailand's growing civil service examination scandal. According to the Deputy Interior Minister, the number of suspicious results is significantly high. If confirmed, it would mean that roughly one in every three successful candidates secured their positions by paying to have their examination scores altered. Prime Minister Anutin Charnvirakul has ordered a full investigation and warned that anyone found to have cheated will not only lose their job, but also face criminal prosecution. Those already employed may even be required to repay the salaries they've received. Around 400,000 candidates sat the examinations, with investigators believing thousands paid substantial sums to guarantee themselves government careers. A 26-year-old host bar employee in Phitsanulok has been arrested after a British tourist accused him of rape and assault. Police say the 35-year-old woman had been staying at a local hotel since the beginning of June. In the early hours of the 6th, she hired the suspect, who worked at a nearby host bar, to accompany her to the hotel and mix drinks in her room. According to her statement, he later assaulted her before allegedly raping her. Officers say she suffered extensive bruising around one eye, along with other injuries. The suspect was arrested while waiting to board a bus to Bangkok and now faces legal proceedings. Meanwhile, closer to home, following the widespread flooding that affected Pattaya over the weekend, City Hall has launched a major operation to clear drains before the next round of heavy rain arrives. Officials say one of the biggest problems is rubbish washed into the drainage system during storms, together with waste that has simply been dumped there. Sediment has also built up in many locations, reducing drainage capacity by as much as 50%. In Jomtien, emergency dredging has already begun along almost 2 kilometres of drainage channels in an effort to reduce the risk of further flooding. And finally, some happier news. Khao Khiao Open Zoo is preparing to celebrate everyone's favourite pygmy hippo, Mu Deng, who turns 2 years old this week. The birthday celebrations will run from July 10th to the 12th, with free admission for children and senior citizens, along with the opening of a new Hippo Village exhibition and plenty of family activities. Mu Deng became an international internet sensation almost from birth and, many would argue, single-handedly put the zoo firmly back on the tourist map. There may be other celebrity animals these days, but for youngsters across Thailand, Mu Deng still holds a very special place. And the weather, expect an overcast start to the day, with sunshine breaking through during the afternoon. Highs of 34 degrees, overnight lows of 28. And while the risk of rain is lower than recent days, it's still worth keeping an umbrella within easy reach.
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1: Happy birthday!
0: As the party best time. Come on, one after another, my brother. Oh, yeah. Was it 66?

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2: BBC News with Moira Alderson. President Trump says the ceasefire with Iran is now over, blasting Iran as scum after fresh exchanges of fire. Speaking at the NATO summit in Ankara, he described Iranian authorities as sick and violent. He added, though, that negotiators could continue to talk, but doubted an agreement could be reached. Our diplomatic correspondent is Caroline Hawley.
3: The military exchanges followed accusations that Iran had struck three tankers passing through the Strait of Hormuz, but not following the route it wants shipping to take. In Ankara this morning, the US president lambasted the Iranian authorities as cuckoo, vicious, violent people. But crucially, he didn't call the negotiations off. The two sides are meant to try to reach a wider agreement by the middle of August, but right now, that looks like an almost impossible feat.
2: Efforts to present a united front at the NATO summit have been disrupted by President Trump's continued criticism of European allies. He's revived his interest in taking over Greenland, prompting Denmark's Prime Minister to say her country was ready to defend its Arctic territory. Here's Frank Gardner.
4: His disdain, even dislike, for NATO threatens to undermine the message of unity promoted by officials, ministers and leaders here. Mark Rutte, the organisation's Secretary General, points to the substantial step-up in defence spending by European nations since the last summit last year. Yet this has failed to mollify the US president. He's lashed out at NATO for declining to join his war of choice against Iran. He's called Spain a terrible partner. And most worryingly of all, he's renewed his interest in a US takeover of Greenland.
2: A court in Berlin has sentenced a German palliative care doctor to life in prison for murdering 15 patients. The 41-year-old, identified only as Johannes M., was described as having a lust for murder. Bethany Bell has more details.
5: The doctor's victims were between the ages of 25 and 94. The court heard how they were all critically ill, but their deaths were not imminent. Prosecutors said that during home visits, the doctor administered a lethal mix of medicines without his patient's consent. On several occasions, they said he set fires to cover his tracks. For much of the year-long trial, the doctor said little, but last month he confessed to having killed 12 people. He said it was to spare them suffering.
2: A court in Nepal has convicted two former government ministers for taking money from citizens with the false promise of international resettlement as refugees, mostly to the United States. The former Deputy Prime Minister Top Bahadur Rayamaji and former Interior Minister Balkrishna Khand will be sentenced next week with 14 others. Reports say hundreds of people paid to be resettled as Bhutanese refugees but weren't helped. The court in Kathmandu called the scam an offence against the state.
1: That was the world news from the BBC in London. 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
3: Happy birthday, America! You're 250 years old. This is The Connection. I am.

Mr. Chuck Barry. Representing New Jersey,

Racing in Long Branch, New Jersey. And the music of the boss. Coming out of the shadows on the LA Connection with our special. Happy Birthday America, 250 years old. And to celebrate, it's an all-American show today. Many thanks coming out to Eve Martz, enjoying the show. Good going, Yankee. Tony Johnson, Geraldine Plant, Stephen Thomas, David Brown, and Nigel Goff, just to mention a few. Nice to have you with us, guys. You know, there should be a state called Motown Philly. I got a couple of representatives. They're joined at the hips, doing a smoky song for you. We're going to call upon the Supremes and call upon the Temptations to get their act together, if you know what I mean.

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0: Coming up now, the local and national news, sponsored by the Speak Easy Language School, bringing Thai lessons one-on-one to you anywhere in the world.
1: According to investigators in Thailand, working alongside their Australian counterparts, a Thai woman who has lived in Australia for more than a decade would have been the intended recipient of heroin smuggled into the country by a Thai Airways flight attendant, had police not intervened first. Australian authorities arrested the stewardess after discovering two tote bags with almost 1.8 kilograms of heroin cleverly concealed within their linings. The drugs are estimated to have a street value of around 10 million baht. Thai police say the intended recipient has lived and worked in Australia for over 10 years and is believed to be linked to a wider trafficking network. Investigators there had already become suspicious after intercepting several parcels addressed to her. Authorities believe the heroin was first smuggled into Thailand through Laos before beginning its journey south. As for the flight attendant, investigators say it has not yet been established whether she knowingly took part in the operation. For now, she remains detained while inquiries continue. With all the conjecture and guesswork that has led to several fake news reports regarding the killing of a 17-year-old Thai streetwalker by an Australian here in the city, another theory is certainly doing the rounds and is said to rely much on his own statements given to police, combined with reports by locals who know the streetwalkers well. Without doubt, the Australian, Simon Carman, did take the life of a 17-year-old who was working as a prostitute on Pattaya's Beach Road. And for that, he will likely and rightfully be tried and sentenced by a court here. But a warning perhaps to others, as if the so-called word on the street is correct, the girl may have been working a scam that isn't uncommon. We have been told that many believe that she was working with a group of friends seeking out so-called punters along the promenade area, that she was carrying a fake ID card or one belonging to an older friend, and that the objective was to go back to his rented rooms and then claiming that she couldn't partake in nocturnal adventures because she was menstruating. This with the goal of getting him to pay her fee without her rendering any service. And forensic testing will have already told police if that took place. Could Carmen be innocent? Not at all. He has admitted taking her life and dumping her in a suitcase. But police will be checking her mobile phone for sure to establish the true sequence of events. The Interior Ministry says it has uncovered serious irregularities involving around 5,000 newly recruited local government officials following Thailand's growing civil service examination scandal. According to the Deputy Interior Minister, the number of suspicious results is significantly high. If confirmed, it would mean that roughly one in every three successful candidates secured their positions by paying to have their examination scores altered. Prime Minister Anutin Charnvirakul has ordered a full investigation and warned that anyone found to have cheated will not only lose their job, but also face criminal prosecution. Those already employed may even be required to repay the salaries they've received. Around 400,000 candidates sat the examinations, with investigators believing thousands paid substantial sums to guarantee themselves government careers. A 26-year-old host bar employee in Phitsanulok has been arrested after a British tourist accused him of rape and assault. Police say the 35-year-old woman had been staying at a local hotel since the beginning of June. In the early hours of the 6th, she hired the suspect, who worked at a nearby host bar, to accompany her to the hotel and mix drinks in her room. According to her statement, he later assaulted her before allegedly raping her. Officers say she suffered extensive bruising around one eye, along with other injuries. The suspect was arrested while waiting to board a bus to Bangkok and now faces legal proceedings. Meanwhile, closer to home, following the widespread flooding that affected Pattaya over the weekend, City Hall has launched a major operation to clear drains before the next round of heavy rain arrives. Officials say one of the biggest problems is rubbish washed into the drainage system during storms, together with waste that has simply been dumped there. Sediment has also built up in many locations, reducing drainage capacity by as much as 50%. In Jomtien, emergency dredging has already begun along almost 2 kilometres of drainage channels in an effort to reduce the risk of further flooding. And finally, some happier news. Khao Khiao Open Zoo is preparing to celebrate everyone's favourite pygmy hippo, Mu Deng, who turns 2 years old this week. The birthday celebrations will run from July 10th to the 12th, with free admission for children and senior citizens, along with the opening of a new Hippo Village exhibition and plenty of family activities. Mu Deng became an international internet sensation almost from birth and, many would argue, single-handedly put the zoo firmly back on the tourist map. There may be other celebrity animals these days, but for youngsters across Thailand, Mu Deng still holds a very special place. And the weather: expect an overcast start to the day, with sunshine breaking through during the afternoon. Highs of 34 degrees, overnight lows of 28. And while the risk of rain is lower than recent days, it's still worth keeping an umbrella within easy reach.
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Bouncy, bouncy, I'm coming back to you, baby. Thank you so much. That was Bobby V representing North Dakota. And we move now to the state of California for Carl Murray and Darren, Liz Mather, and Anthony, and Ann Goulding. So many of you out there checking in. This has been a special All-American LA Connection. And with that, I will blow out my birthday cake, candles, and check in with you next week when we're all back to normal. Drive safely, drink safely, and have a good birthday.

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3: BBC News with Govinda Gill. President Trump has warned the US will again hit Iran hard tonight after earlier declaring that the ceasefire was over. Speaking at the NATO summit in Ankara, he described Iranian authorities as scum and said he was not engaging with them, though negotiators could continue to talk to Tehran. The BBC's Frank Gardner, who's in the Turkish capital, says the question is whether they can de-escalate.
4: It's looking pretty brittle at the moment. And a lot of this is because Iran has come out of this war. It considers it's undefeated. Despite the fact it's suffered huge losses, the Islamic Republic is still intact. The Revolutionary Guards are still there. They haven't been driven out. So they're now saying the Strait of Hormuz is ours to control.
3: President Trump has said he will allow Ukraine to produce American Patriot interceptor missiles in a significant victory for Volodymyr Zelensky. The announcement came in a meeting between the pair on the sidelines of the NATO summit, which featured frequent positive comments from the US leader about the Ukrainian war effort. Mr. Trump said Kyiv would be able to produce the missiles quickly. Our correspondent in Kyiv, Sarah Rainsford, says US-Ukrainian ties have improved hugely since the two presidents' acrimonious meeting in the Oval Office early last year.
5: Mr. Trump referred to that today. He said, "We actually have really good relations. It's hard to believe if you remember what happened in the Oval Office." They do have a much better relationship. And now what Donald Trump is talking about is very much in line with what Ukraine has been telling him, saying that Ukraine has the advantage on the battlefield, saying that Ukraine has an advantage in the skies with its drone technology, talking quite admiringly about Ukrainian soldiers and Ukrainian technology, and kind of repeating quite a few lines from President Zelensky. And that is new. He never used to do that. He used to repeat Vladimir Putin.
3: A court in Berlin has sentenced a German palliative care doctor to life in prison for murdering 15 patients. The 41-year-old, identified as Johannes M., was described as having a lust for murder. Bethany Bell reports.
6: The doctor's victims were between the ages of 25 and 94. The court heard how they were all critically ill, but their deaths were not imminent. Prosecutors said that during home visits, the doctor administered a lethal mix of medicines without his patient's consent. On several occasions, they said he set fires to cover his tracks. For much of the year-long trial, the doctor said little, but last month he confessed to having killed 12 people. He said it was to spare them suffering.
3: Police in southern Germany say two girls have been seriously injured in an attack at a secondary school in a small town in Bavaria, north of the Alps. The suspect is reported to be a 16-year-old boy who has been arrested. World News from the BBC.

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I'll never get back what I lost you. I'll never get back what I lost you.

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0: Coming up now, the local and national news, sponsored by the Speak Easy Language School, bringing Thai lessons one-on-one to you anywhere in the world.
1: According to investigators in Thailand, working alongside their Australian counterparts, a Thai woman who has lived in Australia for more than a decade would have been the intended recipient of heroin smuggled into the country by a Thai Airways flight attendant, had police not intervened first. Australian authorities arrested the stewardess after discovering two tote bags with almost 1.8 kilograms of heroin cleverly concealed within their linings. The drugs are estimated to have a street value of around 10 million baht. Thai police say the intended recipient has lived and worked in Australia for over 10 years and is believed to be linked to a wider trafficking network. Investigators there had already become suspicious after intercepting several parcels addressed to her. Authorities believe the heroin was first smuggled into Thailand through Laos before beginning its journey south. As for the flight attendant, investigators say it has not yet been established whether she knowingly took part in the operation. For now, she remains detained while inquiries continue. With all the conjecture and guesswork that has led to several fake news reports regarding the killing of a 17-year-old Thai streetwalker by an Australian here in the city, another theory is certainly doing the rounds and is said to rely much on his own statements given to police, combined with reports by locals who know the streetwalkers well. Without doubt, the Australian, Simon Carman, did take the life of a 17-year-old who was working as a prostitute on Pattaya's Beach Road. And for that, he will likely and rightfully be tried and sentenced by a court here. But a warning perhaps to others, as if the so-called word on the street is correct, the girl may have been working a scam that isn't uncommon. We have been told that many believe that she was working with a group of friends seeking out so-called punters along the promenade area, that she was carrying a fake ID card or one belonging to an older friend, and that the objective was to go back to his rented rooms and then claiming that she couldn't partake in nocturnal adventures because she was menstruating. This with the goal of getting him to pay her fee without her rendering any service. And forensic testing will have already told police if that took place. Could Carmen be innocent? Not at all. He has admitted taking her life and dumping her in a suitcase. But police will be checking her mobile phone for sure to establish the true sequence of events. The Interior Ministry says it has uncovered serious irregularities involving around 5,000 newly recruited local government officials following Thailand's growing civil service examination scandal. According to the Deputy Interior Minister, the number of suspicious results is significantly high. If confirmed, it would mean that roughly one in every three successful candidates secured their positions by paying to have their examination scores altered. Prime Minister Anutin Charnvirakul has ordered a full investigation and warned that anyone found to have cheated will not only lose their job, but also face criminal prosecution. Those already employed may even be required to repay the salaries they've received. Around 400,000 candidates sat the examinations, with investigators believing thousands paid substantial sums to guarantee themselves government careers. A 26-year-old host bar employee in Pitsan Ulok has been arrested after a British tourist accused him of rape and assault. Police say the 35-year-old woman had been staying at a local hotel since the beginning of June. In the early hours of the 6th, she hired the suspect, who worked at a nearby host bar, to accompany her to the hotel and mix drinks in her room. According to her statement, he later assaulted her before allegedly raping her. Officers say she suffered extensive bruising around one eye, along with other injuries. The suspect was arrested while waiting to board a bus to Bangkok and now faces legal proceedings. Meanwhile, closer to home, following the widespread flooding that affected Pattaya over the weekend, City Hall has launched a major operation to clear drains before the next round of heavy rain arrives. Officials say one of the biggest problems is rubbish washed into the drainage system during storms, together with waste that has simply been dumped there. Sediment has also built up in many locations, reducing drainage capacity by as much as 50%. In Jomtien, emergency dredging has already begun along almost 2 kilometres of drainage channels in an effort to reduce the risk of further flooding. And finally, some happier news. Khao Khiao Open Zoo is preparing to celebrate everyone's favourite pygmy hippo, Mu Deng, who turns 2 years old this week. The birthday celebrations will run from July 10th to the 12th, with free admission for children and senior citizens, along with the opening of a new Hippo Village exhibition and plenty of family activities. Mu Deng became an international internet sensation almost from birth and, many would argue, single-handedly put the zoo firmly back on the tourist map. There may be other celebrity animals these days, but for youngsters across Thailand, Mu Deng still holds a very special place. And the weather, expect an overcast start to the day, with sunshine breaking through during the afternoon, highs of 34 degrees, overnight lows of 28. And while the risk of rain is lower than recent days, it's still worth keeping an umbrella within easy reach.
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2: Territory.
3: BBC News with Govinda Gill. President Trump has warned the US will again hit Iran hard tonight after earlier declaring that the ceasefire was over. Speaking at the NATO summit in Ankara, he described Iranian authorities as scum and said he was not engaging with them. He added that negotiators could continue to talk to Tehran. This afternoon, he delivered this warning.
4: So we hit them very hard last night, very, very hard. Probably hit them hard again tonight. I'll give them a little warning, we're going to hit them hard tonight. But we'll see how it all works out. No, I'm not happy with them.
3: The BBC's Caroline Davis has been following the situation from Jerusalem.
5: This has been the confusing part, is that President Trump has obviously on the one hand said the ceasefire is over and it's all dead, but on the other hand seems to have kept the door open a crack to say, well, that they can continue to have these talks even if I think they're wasting everybody's time. So that's been a confusing part. It's almost been a bit like the carrot and stick approach that we'd heard when we had this weird in-between time when we had a ceasefire but no memorandum of understanding. Is this a negotiating position, or is it the fact that, as we heard, President Trump sounds incredibly frustrated with Iran? Is he genuinely about to restart all of this hostility that we saw, obviously, back at the beginning of February?
3: President Trump has also said he will allow Ukraine to produce American Patriot interceptor missiles in a victory for Volodymyr Zelensky. The announcement was made in a meeting on the sidelines of the NATO summit. Sarah Rainsford is in Kyiv.
6: In terms of the real concrete results already, even before they've sat down for their formal talks, is the announcement by Donald Trump that he will allow Ukraine to produce Patriot missiles here. That means interceptor missiles for the Patriot anti-ballistic missile system. So to allow Ukraine to be able eventually to produce the missiles it needs to shoot Russia's ballistic missiles out of the skies. But he said Ukraine will be able to produce its own quickly. We're going to give them the license. He said, I haven't told the company yet, but that's going to happen. So I think, you know, that's not going to happen immediately. It's not going to solve the immediate problem.
3: A court in Berlin has sentenced a German palliative care doctor to life in prison for murdering 15 patients. The 41-year-old was identified only as Johannes M. Here's Bethany Bell.
7: Prosecutors said that during home visits, the doctor administered a lethal mix of medicines without his patient's consent. On several occasions, they said he set fires to cover his tracks. For much of the year-long trial, the doctor said little, but last month he confessed to having killed 12 people. He said it was to spare them suffering. The authorities suspect him of having killed further patients. Prosecutors are currently investigating 76 other cases.
3: This is the World News from the BBC. Somalia has joined India in asking Meta to delay the rollout of WhatsApp's new username feature over security concerns. Somalia's communication regulator says it could make fraud and impersonation easier and allow militant groups to misuse accounts. The organisation representing German car makers has warned that radical reforms are needed to prevent the collapse of employment as the industry faces stiff competition from China. The warning was issued amid reports that Volkswagen is on the point of making tens of thousands of workers redundant. The last woman to be hanged in Britain has been granted a conditional pardon by King Charles. Ruth Ellis shot and killed her lover, David Blakely, in April 1955. She was convicted of murder and executed 3 months later. Her grandchildren have campaigned for a posthumous pardon, saying she'd suffered sustained physical and emotional abuse. At the time, she was granted no reprieve, nor did she appeal. Her sentence has been replaced with a life in prison. Her granddaughter, Laura Enston, said justice had finally been done, but this didn't restore the lives that were broken.
8: Ruth was a victim of sustained and brutal abuse. Her children, our mother and uncle, never recovered. We have carried shame that was never ours to bear. We hope that Ruth's story serves as a lasting reminder that the justice system must reckon with the abuse that drives women to the edge.
3: A rare medieval manuscript of the Legends of King Arthur has sold at auction in London for almost $3 million. The Clermont on Air Grail is one of the earliest surviving of the three Arthurian manuscripts that tell the story of the British folk hero and the search for the Holy Grail. The book, upholstered in green velvet and written in Old French, is thought to have been produced at the end of the 13th century.
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0: Coming up now, the local and national news, sponsored by the Speak Easy Language School, bringing Thai lessons one-on-one to you anywhere in the world.
1: According to investigators in Thailand, working alongside their Australian counterparts, a Thai woman who has lived in Australia for more than a decade would have been the intended recipient of heroin smuggled into the country by a Thai Airways flight attendant, had police not intervened first. Australian authorities arrested the stewardess after discovering two tote bags with almost 1.8 kilograms of heroin cleverly concealed within their linings. The drugs are estimated to have a street value of around 10 million baht. Thai police say the intended recipient has lived and worked in Australia for over 10 years and is believed to be linked to a wider trafficking network. Investigators there had already become suspicious after intercepting several parcels addressed to her. Authorities believe the heroin was first smuggled into Thailand through Laos before beginning its journey south. As for the flight attendant, investigators say it has not yet been established whether she knowingly took part in the operation. For now, she remains detained while inquiries continue. With all the conjecture and guesswork that has led to several fake news reports regarding the killing of a 17-year-old Thai streetwalker by an Australian here in the city, another theory is certainly doing the rounds and is said to rely much on his own statements given to police, combined with reports by locals who know the streetwalkers well. Without doubt, the Australian, Simon Carman, did take the life of a 17-year-old who was working as a prostitute on Pattaya's Beach Road, and for that he will likely and rightfully be tried and sentenced by a court here. But a warning perhaps to others, as if the so-called word on the street is correct, the girl may have been working a scam that isn't uncommon. We have been told that many believe that she was working with a group of friends seeking out so-called punters along the promenade area, that she was carrying a fake ID card or one belonging to an older friend, and that the objective was to go back to his rented rooms and then claiming that she couldn't partake in nocturnal adventures because she was menstruating. This with the goal of getting him to pay her fee without her rendering any service. And forensic testing will have already told police if that took place. Could Carmen be innocent? Not at all. He has admitted taking her life and dumping her in a suitcase. But police will be checking her mobile phone for sure to establish the true sequence of events. The Interior Ministry says it has uncovered serious irregularities involving around 5,000 newly recruited local government officials following Thailand's growing civil service examination scandal. According to the Deputy Interior Minister, the number of suspicious results is significantly high. If confirmed, it would mean that roughly one in every three successful candidates secured their positions by paying to have their examination scores altered. Prime Minister Anutin Charnvirakul has ordered a full investigation and warned that anyone found to have cheated will not only lose their job, but also face criminal prosecution. Those already employed may even be required to repay the salaries they've received. Around 400,000 candidates sat the examinations, with investigators believing thousands paid substantial sums to guarantee themselves government careers. A 26-year-old host bar employee in Phitsan Ulok has been arrested after a British tourist accused him of rape and assault. Police say the 35-year-old woman had been staying at a local hotel since the beginning of June. In the early hours of the 6th, she hired the suspect, who worked at a nearby host bar, to accompany her to the hotel and mix drinks in her room. According to her statement, he later assaulted her before allegedly raping her. Officers say she suffered extensive bruising around one eye, along with other injuries. The suspect was arrested while waiting to board a bus to Bangkok and now faces legal proceedings. Meanwhile, closer to home, following the widespread flooding that affected Pattaya over the weekend, City Hall has launched a major operation to clear drains before the next round of heavy rain arrives. Officials say one of the biggest problems is rubbish washed into the drainage system during storms, together with waste that has simply been dumped there. sediment has also built up in many locations, reducing drainage capacity by as much as 50%. In Jomtien, emergency dredging has already begun along almost 2 kilometres of drainage channels in an effort to reduce the risk of further flooding. And finally, some happier news. Khao Khiao Open Zoo is preparing to celebrate everyone's favourite pygmy hippo, Mu Deng, who turns 2 years old this week. The birthday celebrations will run from July 10th to the 12th, with free admission for children and senior citizens, along with the opening of a new Hippo Village exhibition and plenty of family activities. Mu Deng became an international internet sensation almost from birth and, many would argue, single-handedly put the zoo firmly back on the tourist map. There may be other celebrity animals these days, but for youngsters across Thailand, Mu Deng still holds a very special place. And the weather, expect an overcast start to the day, with sunshine breaking through during the afternoon. Highs of 34 degrees, overnight lows of 28. And while the risk of rain is lower than recent days, it's still worth keeping an umbrella within easy reach.
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The Loft bosses knew that, which is why they took months to perfect the Wednesday menu. Tested and proven on the toughest of critics, it's the only genuine British-style Chinese in the area. 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
2: US President.
3: BBC News with Govinda Gill. President Trump has warned the US will again hit Iran hard tonight after he declared the ceasefire was over. Speaking at the NATO summit in Ankara, he described the Iranian leadership as scum after renewed attacks on shipping. Iranian state media said Tehran would again close the waterway and strike at least two targets for every hit they receive. Oil prices have jumped as a result. Our North America business correspondent is Samira Hussein.
4: Brent crude, the international benchmark, is now about 6.5% higher. It's at $79 US per barrel. That is higher than it had been trading at during the ceasefire. You know, that ceasefire, although it was fragile for investors, they really took it as, okay, we're going to be seeing some kind of stability within the region. But with Donald Trump now saying that that ceasefire is over, there is a lot of nervousness with regards to the price of oil and shipments being able to come through that Strait of Hormuz.
3: President Trump says he and his Ukrainian counterpart, Volodymyr Zelensky, are now on good terms as he promised Ukraine the ability to produce American Patriot interceptor missiles. The major shift in tone came in their meeting during the NATO summit.
5: We're going to give a license to you to make Patriots. That's pretty cool, right? This way you can't complain that we're not giving them enough. I say, make them yourself. We haven't informed the company of that yet, but that'll work out all right. You know, I'm sure they'll be thrilled. But, you know, they'll be able to do it. You'll be able to figure that out. Most countries couldn't do that. No. If I said that to most countries, they wouldn't know what I'm talking about. But this is a very ingenious group.
3: Mr. Zelensky has long said Patriots are the only way to shoot down Russian ballistic missiles. Sarah Rainsford in Kyiv says this marks a turnaround in their relationship.
6: Donald Trump claimed he and Volodymyr Zelensky had good relations now. And instead of repeating lines from Vladimir Putin, as he used to, he seemed impressed with how Ukraine is defending itself. He mentioned the high rate of Russian casualties on the battlefield, and he said Ukraine's recent long-range drone attacks, which are causing a crisis in Russia, could help bring this war to an end. Mr. Trump suddenly seems convinced Kyiv is on top right now, which is vitally important for Ukraine, which wants the US to pressure Vladimir Putin into a peace deal.
3: The BBC's new Director General, Matt Britton, has described the traditional TV licence model that funds the corporation, including much of the world service, as no longer fit for purpose. The system, dating from the early radio era 100 years ago, legally requires every British household with a television to pay an annual fee of $240, though increasing numbers avoid it. Mr. Britton has suggested one possible solution, a compulsory levy through utility bills. BBC News. The Nigerian President Bola Tinubu has ordered a probe into allegations that a fictitious government agency was set up inside his office receiving $950,000 in public funding. Officials say a letter creating the so-called Presidential Foreign Intervention Promotion Council was forged. Police have questioned three members of staff and are searching for the agency's alleged director general. Pakistani authorities say they found the wreckage of a Boeing 737 cargo plane which crashed into the sea southwest of Karachi. The aircraft was located after a 12-hour search. Efforts to find the five crew are ongoing. The last woman to be hanged in Britain has been granted a conditional pardon by King Charles. Ruth Ellis shot and killed her lover, David Blakely, in April 1955. She was convicted of murder and executed 3 months later. Her grandchildren have campaigned for a posthumous pardon. Her sentence has been replaced with life in prison. The announcement in the House of Commons was made by David Lammy, the Justice Minister.
7: While the pardon does not claim she was innocent of killing David Blakely, it replaces the death penalty with a sentence of life imprisonment to recognise a profound injustice in this exceptional case. I know her grandchildren are in the gallery with us today. We hope this brings a measure of peace to Ruth Ellis' family, who have carried the weight of what happened to her for over 70 years.
3: Barcelona has hit its highest temperature since records began more than a century ago as Europe swelters in its third heat wave this year. The Spanish city recorded 40.5 degrees Celsius. It's begun rolling out monitoring bracelets to outdoor workers to alert wearers when they're at risk of overheating. Elsewhere, wildfires across southern Europe forced thousands to flee homes and scorched tens of thousands of hectares of land.
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Ladies, if you wouldn't mind, have a quick look in your handbag. 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A radio? No, of course not. But that's all right, because I'm already there, following you around all day. Crystal clear sound, no crackle, no nonsense. 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

0: According to investigators in Thailand, working alongside their Australian counterparts, a Thai woman who has lived in Australia for more than a decade would have been the intended recipient of heroin smuggled into the country by a Thai Airways flight attendant, had police not intervened first. Australian authorities arrested the stewardess after discovering two tote bags with almost 1.8 kilograms of heroin cleverly concealed within their linings. The drugs are estimated to have a street value of around 10 million baht. Thai police say the intended recipient has lived and worked in Australia for over 10 years and is believed to be linked to a wider trafficking network. Investigators there had already become suspicious after intercepting several parcels addressed to her. Authorities believe the heroin was first smuggled into Thailand through Laos before beginning its journey south. As for the flight attendant, investigators say it has not yet been established whether she knowingly took part in the operation. For now, she remains detained while inquiries continue. With all the conjecture and guesswork that has led to several fake news reports regarding the killing of a 17-year-old Thai streetwalker by an Australian here in the city, another theory is certainly doing the rounds and is said to rely much on his own statements given to police, combined with reports by locals who know the streetwalkers well. Without doubt, the Australian, Simon Carman, did take the life of a 17-year-old who was working as a prostitute on Pattaya's Beach Road, and for that he will likely and rightfully be tried and sentenced by a court here. But a warning perhaps to others, as if the so-called word on the street is correct, the girl may have been working a scam that isn't uncommon. We have been told that many believe that she was working with a group of friends seeking out so-called punters along the promenade area, that she was carrying a fake ID card or one belonging to an older friend, and that the objective was to go back to his rented rooms and then claiming that she couldn't partake in nocturnal adventures because she was menstruating. This with the goal of getting him to pay her fee without her rendering any service. And forensic testing will have already told police if that took place. Could Carman be innocent? Not at all. He has admitted taking her life and dumping her in a suitcase. But police will be checking her mobile phone for sure to establish the true sequence of events. The Interior Ministry says it has uncovered serious irregularities involving around 5,000 newly recruited local government officials following Thailand's growing civil service examination scandal. According to the Deputy Interior Minister, the number of suspicious results is significantly high. If confirmed, it would mean that roughly one in every three successful candidates secured their positions by paying to have their examination scores altered. Prime Minister Anutin Charnvirakul has ordered a full investigation and warned that anyone found to have cheated will not only lose their job, but also face criminal prosecution. Those already employed may even be required to repay the salaries they've received. Around 400,000 candidates sat the examinations, with investigators believing thousands paid substantial sums to guarantee themselves government careers. A 26-year-old host bar employee in Phitsan Ulok has been arrested after a British tourist accused him of rape and assault. Police say the 35-year-old woman had been staying at a local hotel since the beginning of June. In the early hours of the 6th, she hired the suspect, who worked at a nearby host bar, to accompany her to the hotel and mix drinks in her room. According to her statement, he later assaulted her before allegedly raping her. Officers say she suffered extensive bruising around one eye, along with other injuries. The suspect was arrested while waiting to board a bus to Bangkok and now faces legal proceedings. Meanwhile, closer to home, following the widespread flooding that affected Pattaya over the weekend, City Hall has launched a major operation to clear drains before the next round of heavy rain arrives. Officials say one of the biggest problems is rubbish washed into the drainage system during storms, together with waste that has simply been dumped there. Sediment has also built up in many locations, reducing drainage capacity by as much as 50%. In Jomtien, Emergency dredging has already begun along almost 2 kilometres of drainage channels in an effort to reduce the risk of further flooding. And finally, some happier news. Khao Khiao Open Zoo is preparing to celebrate everyone's favourite pygmy hippo, Mu Deng, who turns 2 years old this week. The birthday celebrations will run from July 10th to the 12th, with free admission for children and senior citizens, along with the opening of a new Hippo Village exhibition and plenty of family activities. Mu Deng became an international internet sensation almost from birth and, many would argue, single-handedly put the zoo firmly back on the tourist map. There may be other celebrity animals these days, but for youngsters across Thailand, Mu Deng still holds a very special place. And the weather: expect an overcast start to the day, with sunshine breaking through during the afternoon. Highs of 34 degrees, overnight lows of 28. And while the risk of rain is lower than recent days, it's still worth keeping an umbrella within easy reach.
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3: BBC News with Govinda Gill. President Trump has warned the US will again hit Iran hard tonight after he declared the ceasefire was over. Speaking at the NATO summit in Ankara, he described the Iranian leadership as scum after renewed attacks on shipping in the Strait of Hormuz. Caroline Davis reports.
4: At every new appearance today, President Trump has escalated concerns further. After saying the ceasefire is over, but that his negotiators could still engage in talks, even if, in his words, it's a waste of time. He then told reporters that the US could hit Iran hard again tonight and re-implement a naval blockade of Iranian ports. Both are almost certain to be met with retaliation from Iran. The president has left some wiggle room, saying probably and may, but it will come as little comfort to many of his allies in the Gulf and at NATO, who fear that after months of a ceasefire, there could be further deterioration.
3: President Trump says he and his Ukrainian counterpart, Volodymyr Zelensky, are now on good terms as he promised Ukraine the ability to produce American Patriot interceptor missiles. The major shift in tone came in their meeting during the NATO summit. Sarah Rainsford is in Kyiv.
5: The dynamic between these two presidents has shifted significantly. Donald Trump seemed impressed with how Ukraine is defending itself. He mentioned the high rate of Russian casualties on the battlefield, and he said that Ukraine's recent long-range drone attacks, which are causing a crisis in Russia, could help bring this war to an end. In concrete terms, there was one big result. The US will allow Ukraine to make its own Patriot air defense missiles and help protect its skies from deadly Russian attacks. But that will take time, and the US won't deliver any missiles from its own stockpiles in the meantime because, Mr. Trump says, his own country needs them.
3: The German Chancellor Friedrich Merz has said Donald Trump acknowledged efforts NATO members were making on defence during the leaders' summit in Ankara. Mr. Merz said he hoped the meeting would create a new spirit within the alliance and European members were ready to shoulder greater responsibility. His words were replicated by the head of NATO, Mark Rutte, who met President Trump at the summit in Ankara. He defended members against Mr. Trump's repeated criticism over Iran. He said there had been great progress and renewed commitment in defense.
6: Today, we took stock and a quarter of a trillion extra spent by Canadians and Europeans in 2 years. It's staggering. So we are delivering, and now we have to ramp up the defense industrial production even further, making progress and maintaining support for Ukraine.
3: Russia has banned diesel exports as public anger spreads over nationwide shortages of fuel at the pump caused by Ukraine's incessant bombing of oil refineries. Instead, the country is to start importing diesel this month. World News from the BBC. The BBC's new Director General, Matt Britton, has described the TV licence model that funds the corporation, including much of the World Service, as no longer fit for purpose. The current system legally requires every British household with a television to pay an annual fee of $240, though increasing numbers avoid it. Mr. Britton has suggested a compulsory levy through utility bills to ensure everyone pays. Pakistani authorities say they found the wreckage of a Boeing 737 cargo plane, which crashed into the sea southwest of Karachi. The aircraft was located after a 12-hour search. Efforts to find the crew are ongoing. The Nigerian president, Bola Tinubu, has ordered a probe into allegations that a fictitious government agency was set up inside his office and received $950,000 in public funding. Officials say a letter creating the so-called Presidential Foreign Intervention Promotion Council was forged. Richard Kogoe reports.
7: The allegations have shocked Nigeria, with civil society groups and opposition politicians demanding an independent inquiry. President Bola Tinubu has ordered an investigation with a report due within 30 days. Police have questioned three staff members and are searching for Adeniyi Adeyemi Mathew, who claimed to be the agency's director. He is due in court later this month on forgery and impersonation charges. He insists the organization set up 2 years ago to attract foreign investment to Nigeria was lawfully established, but there's no record of any deals being done. The president chief of staff denies ever appointing or meeting him.
3: Tennis and Britain's Arthur Ferry has become the first man to reach the Wimbledon semi-finals as a wild card in 25 years after beating the French Open finalist Flavio Cobolli in straight sets. He'll now face the French Open champion Alexander Zverev on Friday. BBC.
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Have you noticed? You won't lose me. I'm always here. 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

0: Coming up now, the local and national news, sponsored by the Speak Easy Language School, bringing Thai lessons one-on-one to you anywhere in the world.
1: According to investigators in Thailand, working alongside their Australian counterparts, a Thai woman who has lived in Australia for more than a decade would have been the intended recipient of heroin smuggled into the country by a Thai Airways flight attendant, had police not intervened first. Australian authorities arrested the stewardess after discovering two tote bags with almost 1.8 kilograms of heroin cleverly concealed within their linings. The drugs are estimated to have a street value of around 10 million baht. Thai police say the intended recipient has lived and worked in Australia for over 10 years and is believed to be linked to a wider trafficking network. Investigators there had already become suspicious after intercepting several parcels addressed to her. Authorities believe the heroin was first smuggled into Thailand through Laos before beginning its journey south. As for the flight attendant, investigators say it has not yet been established whether she knowingly took part in the operation. For now, she remains detained while inquiries continue. With all the conjecture and guesswork that has led to several fake news reports regarding the killing of a 17-year-old Thai streetwalker by an Australian here in the city, another theory is certainly doing the rounds and is said to rely much on his own statements given to police, combined with reports by locals who know the streetwalkers well. Without doubt, the Australian, Simon Carman, did take the life of a 17-year-old who was working as a prostitute on Pattaya's Beach Road, and for that he will likely and rightfully be tried and sentenced by a court here. But a warning perhaps to others, as if the so-called word on the street is correct, the girl may have been working a scam that isn't uncommon. We have been told that many believe that she was working with a group of friends, seeking out so-called punters along the promenade area, that she was carrying a fake ID card or one belonging to an older friend, and that the objective was to go back to his rented rooms and then claiming that she couldn't partake in nocturnal adventures because she was menstruating. This with the goal of getting him to pay her fee without her rendering any service. And forensic testing will have already told police if that took place. Could Carmen be innocent? Not at all. He has admitted taking her life and dumping her in a suitcase. But police will be checking her mobile phone for sure to establish the true sequence of events. The Interior Ministry says it has uncovered serious irregularities involving around 5,000 newly recruited local government officials following Thailand's growing civil service examination scandal. According to the Deputy Interior Minister, the number of suspicious results is significantly high. If confirmed, it would mean that roughly one in every three successful candidates secured their positions by paying to have their examination scores altered. Prime Minister Anutin Charnvirakul has ordered a full investigation and warned that anyone found to have cheated will not only lose their job, but also face criminal prosecution. Those already employed may even be required to repay the salaries they've received. Around 400,000 candidates sat the examinations, with investigators believing thousands paid substantial sums to guarantee themselves government careers. A 26-year-old host bar employee in Pitsan Ulok has been arrested after a British tourist accused him of rape and assault. Police say the 35-year-old woman had been staying at a local hotel since the beginning of June. In the early hours of the 6th, she hired the suspect, who worked at a nearby host bar, to accompany her to the hotel and mix drinks in her room. According to her statement, he later assaulted her before allegedly raping her. Officers say she suffered extensive bruising around one eye, along with other injuries. The suspect was arrested while waiting to board a bus to Bangkok and now faces legal proceedings. Meanwhile, closer to home, following the widespread flooding that affected Pattaya over the weekend, City Hall has launched a major operation to clear drains before the next round of heavy rain arrives. Officials say one of the biggest problems is rubbish washed into the drainage system during storms, together with waste that has simply been dumped there. Sediment has also built up in many locations, reducing drainage capacity by as much as 50%. In Jomtien, emergency dredging has already begun along almost 2 kilometres of drainage channels in an effort to reduce the risk of further flooding. And finally, some happier news. Khao Khiao Open Zoo is preparing to celebrate everyone's favourite pygmy hippo, Mu Deng, who turns 2 years old this week. The birthday celebrations will run from July 10th to the 12th, with free admission for children and senior citizens, along with the opening of a new Hippo Village exhibition and plenty of family activities. Mu Deng became an international internet sensation almost from birth and, many would argue, single-handedly put the zoo firmly back on the tourist map. There may be other celebrity animals these days, but for youngsters across Thailand, Mu Deng still holds a very special place. And the weather, expect an overcast start to the day, with sunshine breaking through during the afternoon. Highs of 34 degrees, overnight lows of 28. And while the risk of rain is lower than recent days, it's still worth keeping an umbrella within easy reach.
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3: BBC News with Govinda Gill. President Trump has warned the US will again hit Iran hard tonight after he declared the ceasefire was over. Speaking at the NATO summit in Ankara, he described the Iranian leadership as scum after renewed attacks on shipping in the Strait of Hormuz. Iranian state media said Tehran would respond by again closing the waterway and striking at least two targets for every hit they receive. Oil prices have jumped 5% as a result of the renewed fighting. At a news conference in Ankara, the president said any fighting would be over quickly.
4: It's going to go very quickly. They hit a couple of ships, and so we hit them much harder. When they hit, we hit 10 times harder. You know, we hit much harder than they do. We have a lot better equipment than they do. We may even, somebody asked before, do you think you'll hit them tonight? I said, we might. Yeah, we might. But when they hit, we hit. You know, it's what they're, we use their language. We speak their language.
3: From Washington, here's our correspondent, Nick Johnson.
5: We've been here before. Only last week, ceasefire talks resumed following another tit-for-tat exchange of fire between Iran and the United States. And despite the president's rhetoric, it's not clear if the ceasefire has yet run its course. The duration and intensity of any subsequent US strikes on Iran should provide a clearer picture. While Donald Trump did not rule out a continuation of the ongoing peace talks, this latest exchange of words and bombs is yet another test of a ceasefire which looks increasingly fragile.
3: President Trump says he and his Ukrainian counterpart Volodymyr Zelensky are now on good terms as he promised Ukraine the ability to produce American Patriot interceptor missiles. The major shift in tone came in their meeting during the NATO summit. Mr. Trump expressed admiration for how Ukraine was defending itself against Russia. Despite the approval, manufacturing the weapons will take time. The German Chancellor Friedrich Merz has said Donald Trump acknowledged efforts NATO members were making on defence during the leaders' summit in Ankara. Mr. Merz said he hoped the meeting would create a new spirit within the alliance and European members were ready to shoulder greater responsibility. In other news, the Nigerian president, Bola Tinubu, has ordered a probe into allegations that a fictitious government agency was set up inside his office and received $950,000 in public funding. Richard Kagoe reports from Nairobi.
6: The allegations have shocked Nigeria, with civil society groups and opposition politicians demanding an independent inquiry. Police have questioned three staff members and are searching for Adeniyi Adeyemi Mathew, who claimed to be the agency's director. He is due in court later this month on forgery and impersonation charges. He insists the organization set up 2 years ago to attract foreign investment to Nigeria was lawfully established, but there's no record of any deals being done.
3: World News from the BBC. The organisation representing German carmakers has warned that radical reforms are needed to prevent the collapse of employment as the industry faces stiff competition from China. The organisation's head said changes were required in everything from energy costs to the contributions companies made towards social security. Carmaking has long been at the centre of Germany's economy. Sudan's army says it has recaptured the border town of Al-Kurmuk in Blue Nile State after days of heavy fighting. The military says it drove out the paramilitary rapid support forces and their allies. The strategic town lies on the border with Ethiopia. Air Canada has announced a new French-speaking CEO after his predecessor resigned for issuing an English-only condolence message in the aftermath of a deadly airport collision. Anko van der Werf, the Dutch head of Scandinavian Airlines, replaces Michael Russo, who faced widespread criticism over his language skills in bilingual Canada. In a video message, Mr. van der Werf recognised the importance of being bilingual.
7: I join Air Canada with great respect for the work accomplished over recent years. The company is now firmly positioned with a clear strategy, a celebrated brand, and committed teams. I am also mindful of the importance of serving Canadians in both official languages, and that is a fundamental responsibility for Air Canada, and I'm fully committed to upholding it in the course of my duties.
3: The BBC says its global weekly audience has exceeded 500 million for the first time since contemporary records began. This excludes the UK and is an increase of 11% on the previous year. 70% comes via the BBC World Service's English and 40 plus other language platforms. Separately, the BBC's new Director General, Matt Brishen, has described the TV licence model that funds the corporation, including much of the World Service, as no longer fit for purpose. BBC News.
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0: Coming up now, the local and national news, sponsored by the Speak Easy Language School, bringing Thai lessons one-on-one to you anywhere in the world.
1: According to investigators in Thailand, working alongside their Australian counterparts, a Thai woman who has lived in Australia for more than a decade would have been the intended recipient of heroin smuggled into the country by a Thai Airways flight attendant, had police not intervened first. Australian authorities arrested the stewardess after discovering two tote bags with almost 1.8 kilograms of heroin cleverly concealed within their linings. The drugs are estimated to have a street value of around 10 million baht. Thai police say the intended recipient has lived and worked in Australia for over 10 years and is believed to be linked to a wider trafficking network. Investigators there had already become suspicious after intercepting several parcels addressed to her. Authorities believe the heroin was first smuggled into Thailand through Laos before beginning its journey south. As for the flight attendant, investigators say it has not yet been established whether she knowingly took part in the operation. For now, she remains detained while inquiries continue. With all the conjecture and guesswork that has led to several fake news reports regarding the killing of a 17-year-old Thai streetwalker by an Australian here in the city, another theory is certainly doing the rounds and is said to rely much on his own statements given to police, combined with reports by locals who know the streetwalkers well. Without doubt, the Australian, Simon Carman, did take the life of a 17-year-old who was working as a prostitute on Pattaya's Beach Road. And for that, he will likely and rightfully be tried and sentenced by a court here. But a warning perhaps to others, as if the so-called word on the street is correct, the girl may have been working a scam that isn't uncommon. We have been told that many believe that she was working with a group of friends, seeking out so-called punters along the promenade area, that she was carrying a fake ID card or one belonging to an older friend, and that the objective was to go back to his rented rooms and then claiming that she couldn't partake in nocturnal adventures because she was menstruating. This with the goal of getting him to pay her fee without her rendering any service. And forensic testing will have already told police if that took place. Could Carmen be innocent? Not at all. He has admitted taking her life and dumping her in a suitcase. But police will be checking her mobile phone for sure to establish the true sequence of events. The Interior Ministry says it has uncovered serious irregularities involving around 5,000 newly recruited local government officials following Thailand's growing civil service examination scandal. According to the Deputy Interior Minister, the number of suspicious results is significantly high. If confirmed, it would mean that roughly one in every three successful candidates secured their positions by paying to have their examination scores altered. Prime Minister Anutin Charnvirakul has ordered a full investigation and warned that anyone found to have cheated will not only lose their job, but also face criminal prosecution. Those already employed may even be required to repay the salaries they've received. Around 400,000 candidates sat the examinations, with investigators believing thousands paid substantial sums to guarantee themselves government careers. A 26-year-old host bar employee in Pitsan Ulok has been arrested after a British tourist accused him of rape and assault. Police say the 35-year-old woman had been staying at a local hotel since the beginning of June. In the early hours of the 6th, she hired the suspect, who worked at a nearby host bar, to accompany her to the hotel and mix drinks in her room. According to her statement, he later assaulted her before allegedly raping her. Officers say she suffered extensive bruising around one eye, along with other injuries. The suspect was arrested while waiting to board a bus to Bangkok and now faces legal proceedings. Meanwhile, closer to home, following the widespread flooding that affected Pattaya over the weekend, City Hall has launched a major operation to clear drains before the next round of heavy rain arrives. Officials say one of the biggest problems is rubbish washed into the drainage system during storms, together with waste that has simply been dumped there. Sediment has also built up in many locations, reducing drainage capacity by as much as 50%. In Jomtien, emergency dredging has already begun along almost 2 kilometres of drainage channels in an effort to reduce the risk of further flooding. And finally, some happier news. Khao Khiao Open Zoo is preparing to celebrate everyone's favourite pygmy hippo, Mu Deng, who turns 2 years old this week. The birthday celebrations will run from July 10th to the 12th, with free admission for children and senior citizens, along with the opening of a new Hippo Village exhibition and plenty of family activities. Mu Deng became an international internet sensation almost from birth and, many would argue, single-handedly put the zoo firmly back on the tourist map. There may be other celebrity animals these days, but for youngsters across Thailand, Mu Deng still holds a very special place. And the weather, expect an overcast start to the day, with sunshine breaking through during the afternoon. Highs of 34 degrees, overnight lows of 28. And while the risk of rain is lower than recent days, it's still worth keeping an umbrella within easy reach.
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3: BBC News with Govinda Gill. President Trump has warned the US will again hit Iran hard tonight after he declared the ceasefire was over. Speaking at the NATO summit in Ankara, he described Iran's leaders as scum after renewed attacks on the shipping in the Strait of Hormuz. Oil prices have jumped 5% as a result. Param Gobadi from BBC Persian assesses reaction in Iran.
4: The message we're hearing from Iran is the message of defiance. Several Iranian authorities have spoken and they're all sending the same message. The latest one is Iranian Foreign Minister Abbas Araghchi, who has said the derogatory language does not diminish the greatness of Iranian nation. And he has said, we do not answer vulgarity with vulgarity, but with action, fearlessly and with great valor. Before that, Iranian chief negotiator Mohammad Bagher Ghalibaf said similar things. He said the era of bullying and extortion is over and that it leads to nowhere. We won't fold.
3: President Trump says he and his Ukrainian counterpart Volodymyr Zelensky are now on good terms as he promised Ukraine the ability to produce American Patriot interceptor missiles. The shift in tone came in their meeting during the NATO summit.
5: We're going to give a license to you to make Patriots. That's pretty cool, right? This way you can't complain that we're not giving them enough. I say, make them yourself. We haven't informed the company of that yet, but that'll work out all right. You know, I'm sure they'll be thrilled. But, you know, they'll be able to do it. You'll be able to figure that out. Most countries couldn't do that. No. If I said that to most countries, they wouldn't know what I'm talking about. But this is a very ingenious group.
3: Sarah Rainsford in Kyiv says this marks a turnaround in their relationship.
6: Donald Trump claimed he and Volodymyr Zelensky had good relations now. And instead of repeating lines from Vladimir Putin, as he used to, he seemed impressed with how Ukraine is defending itself. He mentioned the high rate of Russian casualties on the battlefield. And he said Ukraine's recent long-range drone attacks, which are causing a crisis in Russia, could help bring this war to an end. Mr. Trump suddenly seems convinced Kyiv is on top right now, which is vitally important for Ukraine, which wants the US to pressure Vladimir Putin into a peace deal.
3: The NATO Secretary General Mark Rutte has concluded the summit by declaring the alliance is stronger than ever. He told the BBC that Europe was ready to meet the threat from Russia because it was rapidly increasing its defence spending. Russia has banned diesel exports as public anger spreads over nationwide shortages of fuel caused by Ukraine's incessant bombing of oil refineries. Instead, the country is to start importing diesel. Russian social media is filled with videos of frustrated motorists describing their attempts to find fuel. World News from the BBC. The Nigerian president, Bola Tinubu, has ordered a probe into allegations that a fictitious government agency was set up inside his office and received $950,000 in public funding. Officials say a letter creating the so-called Presidential Foreign Intervention Promotion Council was forged. A former judge in the U.S. state of Wisconsin has been spared jail for trying to help a Mexican man evade immigration officials in April last year. Hannah Dugan was found guilty of obstruction in December for ushering Eduardo Flores Ruiz, who was facing assault charges, out of her courtroom through a side door. The case made international headlines as the Trump administration cracked down on illegal migration. A former Navy officer in Argentina has been convicted of negligence, which led to the country's worst ever peacetime naval disaster. 44 sailors died when the San Juan submarine suffered a suspected fire and implosion in 2017. Here's our Global Affairs reporter, Paul Moss.
7: He was warned that the vessel had defects. The head of Argentina's submarine force, a court was told, had been at a meeting where officers briefed him about leaks and problems with its cooling system. And yet, Claudio Viamide insisted that the San Juan should go to sea. 7 months later, it sank after apparently suffering a fire and then imploding. On Wednesday, Viamide was convicted of negligence and dereliction of duty. He was given a 3-year suspended prison sentence, while three colleagues facing similar charges were acquitted.
3: The BBC says its global weekly audience has exceeded 500 million for the first time since contemporary records began. This excludes the UK and is an increase of 11% on the previous year. 70% of the total is via the BBC World Service's English and 40-plus other language platforms.
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0: Coming up now, the local and national news, sponsored by the Speak Easy Language School, bringing Thai lessons one-on-one to you anywhere in the world.
1: According to investigators in Thailand, working alongside their Australian counterparts, a Thai woman who has lived in Australia for more than a decade would have been the intended recipient of heroin smuggled into the country by a Thai Airways flight attendant, had police not intervened first. Australian authorities arrested the stewardess after discovering two tote bags with almost 1.8 kilograms of heroin cleverly concealed within their linings. The drugs are estimated to have a street value of around 10 million baht. Thai police say the intended recipient has lived and worked in Australia for over 10 years and is believed to be linked to a wider trafficking network. Investigators there had already become suspicious after intercepting several parcels addressed to her. Authorities believe the heroin was first smuggled into Thailand through Laos before beginning its journey south. As for the flight attendant, investigators say it has not yet been established whether she knowingly took part in the operation. For now, she remains detained while inquiries continue. With all the conjecture and guesswork that has led to several fake news reports regarding the killing of a 17-year-old Thai streetwalker by an Australian here in the city, another theory is certainly doing the rounds and is said to rely much on his own statements given to police, combined with reports by locals who know the streetwalkers well. Without doubt, the Australian, Simon Carman, did take the life of a 17-year-old who was working as a prostitute on Pattaya's Beach Road. And for that, he will likely and rightfully be tried and sentenced by a court here. But a warning perhaps to others, as if the so-called word on the street is correct, the girl may have been working a scam that isn't uncommon. We have been told that many believe that she was working with a group of friends, seeking out so-called punters along the promenade area, that she was carrying a fake ID card or one belonging to an older friend, and that the objective was to go back to his rented rooms and then claiming that she couldn't partake in nocturnal adventures because she was menstruating. This with the goal of getting him to pay her fee without her rendering any service. And forensic testing will have already told police if that took place. Could Carmen be innocent? Not at all. He has admitted taking her life and dumping her in a suitcase. But police will be checking her mobile phone for sure to establish the true sequence of events. The Interior Ministry says it has uncovered serious irregularities involving around 5,000 newly recruited local government officials following Thailand's growing civil service examination scandal. According to the Deputy Interior Minister, the number of suspicious results is significantly high. If confirmed, it would mean that roughly one in every three successful candidates secured their positions by paying to have their examination scores altered. Prime Minister Anutin Charnvirakul has ordered a full investigation and warned that anyone found to have cheated will not only lose their job, but also face criminal prosecution. Those already employed may even be required to repay the salaries they've received. Around 400,000 candidates sat the examinations, with investigators believing thousands paid substantial sums to guarantee themselves government careers. A 26-year-old host bar employee in Pitsan Ulok has been arrested after a British tourist accused him of rape and assault. Police say the 35-year-old woman had been staying at a local hotel since the beginning of June. In the early hours of the 6th, she hired the suspect, who worked at a nearby host bar, to accompany her to the hotel and mix drinks in her room. According to her statement, he later assaulted her before allegedly raping her. Officers say she suffered extensive bruising around one eye, along with other injuries. The suspect was arrested while waiting to board a bus to Bangkok and now faces legal proceedings. Meanwhile, closer to home, following the widespread flooding that affected Pattaya over the weekend, City Hall has launched a major operation to clear drains before the next round of heavy rain arrives. Officials say one of the biggest problems is rubbish washed into the drainage system during storms, together with waste that has simply been dumped there. Sediment has also built up in many locations, reducing drainage capacity by as much as 50%. In Jomtien, emergency dredging has already begun along almost 2 kilometres of drainage channels in an effort to reduce the risk of further flooding. And finally, some happier news. Khao Khiao Open Zoo is preparing to celebrate everyone's favourite pygmy hippo, Mu Deng, who turns 2 years old this week. The birthday celebrations will run from July 10th to the 12th, with free admission for children and senior citizens, along with the opening of a new Hippo Village exhibition and plenty of family activities. Mu Deng became an international internet sensation almost from birth and, many would argue, single-handedly put the zoo firmly back on the tourist map. There may be other celebrity animals these days, but for youngsters across Thailand, Mu Deng still holds a very special place. And the weather, expect an overcast start to the day, with sunshine breaking through during the afternoon. Highs of 34 degrees, overnight lows of 28. And while the risk of rain is lower than recent days, it's still worth keeping an umbrella within easy reach.
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2: BBC News with Govinda Gill. President Trump has warned the US will again hit Iran hard in the coming hours after declaring the ceasefire was over because of Iranian attacks in the Strait of Hormuz. Speaking after the NATO summit in Ankara, he again described the Iranian leadership as scum and said it was time to finish the job by hitting Iran quickly.
3: I think it's going to go very quickly. They hit a couple of ships. And so we hit them much harder. When they hit, we hit 10 times harder. You know, we hit much harder than they do. We have a lot better equipment than they do. We may even, somebody asked before, do you think you'll hit them tonight? I said, we might. Yeah, we might. Anything that happens is going to be over very quickly.
2: Iranian state media said Tehran would respond by again closing the waterway and striking at least two targets for every hit received. Kashayar Junaidi from BBC Persian has this assessment.
4: It seems that these are like political gesturing at the moment. Both sides don't want to end the ceasefire, but they are trying to impose their will on each other, upping up the ante against each other. The Iranian side, Abbas Araghchi, today issued a statement. He said that Iranians are known for their civility and culture, and we will not answer vulgarity with vulgarity, referring to what we heard from President Trump. And he said, but Iran will respond with action, fearlessly, and with great valor.
2: Oil prices have jumped 5%. Hostilities resumed on Tuesday with the US striking various targets in Iran and the Iranians firing back at US bases in the region. President Trump says he and his Ukrainian counterpart Volodymyr Zelensky are now on good terms as he promised Ukraine the ability to produce American Patriot interceptor missiles. The major shift in tone came in their meeting during the NATO summit. Mr. Trump expressed admiration for how Ukraine was defending itself against Russia. Mr. Zelensky has long said Patriots are the only way to shoot down Russian ballistic missiles, which have killed dozens of people in recent days. The NATO Secretary General Mark Rutte has concluded the summit by declaring that the alliance is stronger than ever. He told the BBC that Europe was ready to meet the threat from Russia because it was rapidly increasing its defence spending.
5: Today, we took stock, and a quarter of a trillion extra spent by Canadians and Europeans in 2 years. It's staggering. So we are delivering, and now we have to ramp up the defence industrial production even further, making progress and maintain the support for Ukraine. But in one word, it will be unity. And it is unity of all 32. It was something very special happening in that room.
2: Russia's banned diesel exports, says public anger spreads over nationwide shortages of fuel at the pump caused by Ukraine's incessant bombing of oil refineries. Instead, the country is to start importing diesel. Russian social media is filled with videos of frustrated motorists. World News from the BBC. The Nigerian president, Bola Tinubu, has ordered a probe into allegations that a fictitious government agency was set up inside his office and received $950,000 in public funding. Officials say a letter creating the so-called Presidential Foreign Intervention Promotion Council was forged. A former Navy officer in Argentina has been convicted of negligence, which led to the country's worst peacetime naval disaster. 44 sailors died when the San Juan submarine suffered a suspected fire and implosion in 2017. Prosecutors argued the submarine's force commander, Claudia Villamide, had been warned of the vessel's defects but insisted it went to sea. A former judge in the U.S. state of Wisconsin has been spared jail for trying to help a Mexican man evade immigration officials. The case made international headlines during the Trump administration's crackdown on illegal migration. Paddy McGuire reports.
6: Last December, Hannah Dugan was found guilty of obstruction for ushering Eduardo Flores Ruiz, who was facing assault charges, out of her courtroom through a side door. ICE agents had been waiting outside to arrest him. Targeting migrants at court hearings had become a key part of Donald Trump's controversial immigration enforcement strategy. Ms. Dugan, who subsequently lost her job as a judge, told the court her prosecution was politicized and she was just trying to do her job. She was fined $5,000. At the time, Flores Ruiz was arrested after a brief chase on foot and was later deported.
2: The World Health Organization has warned annual cancer cases could almost double to 35 million by 2050 if urgent action is not taken to help poorer countries. It says the increase is linked to global inequities and that a patient's survival chances depend heavily on their income. The WHO has urged governments to invest in comprehensive cancer services. BBC.
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0: Coming up now, the local and national news, sponsored by the Speak Easy Language School, bringing Thai lessons one-on-one to you anywhere in the world.
1: According to investigators in Thailand, working alongside their Australian counterparts, a Thai woman who has lived in Australia for more than a decade would have been the intended recipient of heroin smuggled into the country by a Thai Airways flight attendant, had police not intervened first. Australian authorities arrested the stewardess after discovering two tote bags with almost 1.8 kilograms of heroin cleverly concealed within their linings. The drugs are estimated to have a street value of around 10 million baht. Thai police say the intended recipient has lived and worked in Australia for over 10 years and is believed to be linked to a wider trafficking network. Investigators there had already become suspicious after intercepting several parcels addressed to her. Authorities believe the heroin was first smuggled into Thailand through Laos before beginning its journey south. As for the flight attendant, investigators say it has not yet been established whether she knowingly took part in the operation. For now, she remains detained while inquiries continue. With all the conjecture and guesswork that has led to several fake news reports regarding the killing of a 17-year-old Thai streetwalker by an Australian here in the city, another theory is certainly doing the rounds and is said to rely much on his own statements given to police, combined with reports by locals who know the streetwalkers well. Without doubt, the Australian, Simon Carman, did take the life of a 17-year-old who was working as a prostitute on Pattaya's Beach Road, and for that he will likely and rightfully be tried and sentenced by a court here. But a warning perhaps to others, as if the so-called word on the street is correct, the girl may have been working a scam that isn't uncommon. We have been told that many believe that she was working with a group of friends, seeking out so-called punters along the promenade area, that she was carrying a fake ID card or one belonging to an older friend, and that the objective was to go back to his rented rooms and then claiming that she couldn't partake in nocturnal adventures because she was menstruating. This with the goal of getting him to pay her fee without her rendering any service. And forensic testing will have already told police if that took place. Could Carmen be innocent? Not at all. He has admitted taking her life and dumping her in a suitcase. But police will be checking her mobile phone for sure to establish the true sequence of events. The Interior Ministry says it has uncovered serious irregularities involving around 5,000 newly recruited local government officials following Thailand's growing civil service examination scandal. According to the Deputy Interior Minister, the number of suspicious results is significantly high. If confirmed, it would mean that roughly one in every three successful candidates secured their positions by paying to have their examination scores altered. Prime Minister Anutin Charnvirakul has ordered a full investigation and warned that anyone found to have cheated will not only lose their job, but also face criminal prosecution. Those already employed may even be required to repay the salaries they've received. Around 400,000 candidates sat the examinations, with investigators believing thousands paid substantial sums to guarantee themselves government careers. A 26-year-old host bar employee in Pitsan Ulok has been arrested after a British tourist accused him of rape and assault. Police say the 35-year-old woman had been staying at a local hotel since the beginning of June. In the early hours of the 6th, she hired the suspect, who worked at a nearby host bar, to accompany her to the hotel and mix drinks in her room. According to her statement, he later assaulted her before allegedly raping her. Officers say she suffered extensive bruising around one eye, along with other injuries. The suspect was arrested while waiting to board a bus to Bangkok and now faces legal proceedings. Meanwhile, closer to home, following the widespread flooding that affected Pattaya over the weekend, City Hall has launched a major operation to clear drains before the next round of heavy rain arrives. Officials say one of the biggest problems is rubbish washed into the drainage system during storms, together with waste that has simply been dumped there. Sediment has also built up in many locations, reducing drainage capacity by as much as 50%. In Jomtien, emergency dredging has already begun along almost 2 kilometres of drainage channels in an effort to reduce the risk of further flooding. And finally, some happier news. Khao Khiao Open Zoo is preparing to celebrate everyone's favourite pygmy hippo, Mu Deng, who turns 2 years old this week. The birthday celebrations will run from July 10th to the 12th, with free admission for children and senior citizens, along with the opening of a new Hippo Village exhibition and plenty of family activities. Mu Deng became an international internet sensation almost from birth and, many would argue, single-handedly put the zoo firmly back on the tourist map. There may be other celebrity animals these days, but for youngsters across Thailand, Mu Deng still holds a very special place. And the weather, expect an overcast start to the day, with sunshine breaking through during the afternoon. Highs of 34 degrees, overnight lows of 28. And while the risk of rain is lower than recent days, it's still worth keeping an umbrella within easy reach.
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3: BBC News with Govinda Gill. The United States has launched new airstrikes against Iran along the Strait of Hormuz. US Central Command said on X that the goal was to further degrade Iran's ability to threaten freedom of navigation. Iranian state media have reported explosions on a number of coastal areas, including Bandar Abbas, Sirik, and further east in Chabahar, where there are also power cuts. President Trump earlier warned the US would again hit Iran hard in the coming hours, but said he thought the fighting would be short.
4: It's going to go very quickly. They hit a couple of ships, and so we hit them much harder. When they hit, we hit 10 times harder. You know, we hit much harder than they do. We have a lot better equipment than they do.
3: Our correspondent in Washington is Nick Johnson.
5: This sounds similar to the sorts of strikes that the United States carried out on Iran about 24 hours ago, and these strikes were in response to a renewed Iranian attacks on commercial shipping in the Strait of Hormuz. But I think still that these attacks, the second night of which we're seeing now, don't necessarily mean that the ceasefire is dead in the water. We know that Donald Trump has said today that the door is still open for Steve Witkoff and his other colleagues to mediate with Iran and work towards a more long-term peace settlement.
3: President Trump says he and his Ukrainian counterpart, Volodymyr Zelensky, are now on good terms as he promised Ukraine the ability to produce American Patriot interceptor missiles. The major shift in tone came in their meeting during the NATO summit. Mr. Trump expressed admiration for how Ukraine was defending itself against Russia. Mr. Zelensky has long said Patriots are the only way to shoot down Russian ballistic missiles. Sarah Rainsford is in Kyiv.
6: Donald Trump claimed he and Volodymyr Zelensky had good relations now. And instead of repeating lines from Vladimir Putin, as he used to, he seemed impressed with how Ukraine is defending itself. He mentioned the high rate of Russian casualties on the battlefield, and he said Ukraine's recent long-range drone attacks, which are causing a crisis in Russia, could help bring this war to an end. Mr. Trump suddenly seems convinced Kyiv is on top right now, which is vitally important for Ukraine, which wants the US to pressure Vladimir Putin into a peace deal.
3: The NATO Secretary-General Mark Rutte has concluded the summit by declaring that the alliance is stronger than ever. He told the BBC that Europe was ready to meet the threat from Russia because it was rapidly increasing its defence spending. Chancellor Merz of Germany stressed that European countries were ready to shoulder greater responsibility. President Trump said there had been a lot of love and unity, despite earlier lambasting other leaders for not supporting his war against Iran. BBC News. A former Navy officer in Argentina has been convicted of negligence which led to the country's worst ever peacetime naval disaster. 44 sailors died when the San Juan submarine suffered a suspected fire and implosion back in 2017. A former judge in the US state of Wisconsin has been spared jail for trying to help a Mexican man evade immigration officials. The case made international headlines during the Trump administration's crackdown on illegal migration. Paddy Maguire reports.
7: Last December, Hannah Dugan was found guilty of obstruction for ushering Eduardo Flores Ruiz, who was facing assault charges, out of her courtroom through a side door. ICE agents had been waiting outside to arrest him. Targeting migrants at court hearings had become a key part of Donald Trump's controversial immigration enforcement strategy. Ms. Dugan, who subsequently lost her job as a judge, told the court her prosecution was politicised and she was just trying to do her job. She was fined $5,000. At the time, Flores Ruiz was arrested after a brief chase on foot and was later deported.
3: A US judge has ordered that the writer E. Jean Carroll can be paid the $5 million awarded to her when a jury found that President Trump had sexually abused and defamed her in a civil case 3 years ago. Mr. Trump's lawyers have appealed to stop the payment. Ms. Carroll was awarded the damages over her claim that Trump sexually assaulted her in the 1990s. He's always denied the allegations. Tennis, and Britain's Arthur Ferry has become the first man to reach the Wimbledon semi-finals as a wild card in 25 years after beating the French Open finalist Flavio Cobolli in straight sets. Ferry will now face the French Open champion Alexander Zverev on Friday for a place in Sunday's final. That's the latest BBC News.
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0: Coming up now, the local and national news, sponsored by the Speak Easy Language School, bringing Thai lessons one-on-one to you anywhere in the world.
1: According to investigators in Thailand, working alongside their Australian counterparts, a Thai woman who has lived in Australia for more than a decade would have been the intended recipient of heroin smuggled into the country by a Thai Airways flight attendant, had police not intervened first. Australian authorities arrested the stewardess after discovering two tote bags with almost 1.8 kilograms of heroin cleverly concealed within their linings. The drugs are estimated to have a street value of around 10 million baht. Thai police say the intended recipient has lived and worked in Australia for over 10 years and is believed to be linked to a wider trafficking network. Investigators there had already become suspicious after intercepting several parcels addressed to her. Authorities believe the heroin was first smuggled into Thailand through Laos before beginning its journey south. As for the flight attendant, investigators say it has not yet been established whether she knowingly took part in the operation. For now, she remains detained while inquiries continue. With all the conjecture and guesswork that has led to several fake news reports regarding the killing of a 17-year-old Thai streetwalker by an Australian here in the city, another theory is certainly doing the rounds and is said to rely much on his own statements given to police, combined with reports by locals

0: who know the streetwalkers well. Without doubt, the Australian, Simon Carman, did take the life of a 17-year-old who was working as a prostitute on Pattaya's Beach Road. And for that, he will likely and rightfully be tried and sentenced by a court here. But a warning perhaps to others, as if the so-called word on the street is correct, the girl may have been working a scam that isn't uncommon. We have been told that many believe that she was working with a group of friends, seeking out so-called punters along the promenade area, that she was carrying a fake ID card or one belonging to an older friend, and that the objective was to go back to his rented rooms and then claiming that she couldn't partake in nocturnal adventures because she was menstruating. This with the goal of getting him to pay her fee without her rendering any service. And forensic testing will have already told police if that took place. Could Carman be innocent? Not at all. He has admitted taking her life and dumping her in a suitcase. But police will be checking her mobile phone for sure to establish the true sequence of events. The Interior Ministry says it has uncovered serious irregularities involving around 5,000 newly recruited local government officials following Thailand's growing civil service examination scandal. According to the Deputy Interior Minister, the number of suspicious results is significantly high. If confirmed, it would mean that roughly one in every three successful candidates secured their positions by paying to have their examination scores altered. Prime Minister Anuttin Chanvirakul has ordered a full investigation and warned that anyone found to have cheated will not only lose their job, but also face criminal prosecution. Those already employed may even be required to repay the salaries they've received. Around 400,000 candidates sat the examinations, with investigators believing thousands paid substantial sums to guarantee themselves government careers. A 26-year-old host bar employee in Pitsanu Lok has been arrested after a British tourist accused him of rape and assault. Police say the 35-year-old woman had been staying at a local hotel since the beginning of June. In the early hours of the 6th, she hired the suspect, who worked at a nearby host bar, to accompany her to the hotel and mix drinks in her room. According to her statement, he later assaulted her before allegedly raping her. Officers say she suffered extensive bruising around one eye, along with other injuries. The suspect was arrested while waiting to board a bus to Bangkok and now faces legal proceedings. Meanwhile, closer to home, following the widespread flooding that affected Pattaya over the weekend, City Hall has launched a major operation to clear drains before the next round of heavy rain arrives. Officials say one of the biggest problems is rubbish washed into the drainage system during storms, together with waste that has simply been dumped there. Sediment has also built up in many locations, reducing drainage capacity by as much as 50%. In Jomtien, emergency dredging has already begun along almost 2 kilometres of drainage channels in an effort to reduce the risk of further flooding. And finally, some happier news. Khao Khiao Open Zoo is preparing to celebrate everyone's favourite pygmy hippo, Mu Deng, who turns 2 years old this week. The birthday celebrations will run from July 10th to the 12th, with free admission for children and senior citizens, along with the opening of a new Hippo Village exhibition and plenty of family activities. Mu Deng became an international internet sensation almost from birth and, many would argue, single-handedly put the zoo firmly back on the tourist map. There may be other celebrity animals these days, but for youngsters across Thailand, Mu Deng still holds a very special place. And the weather, expect an overcast start to the day, with sunshine breaking through during the afternoon. Highs of 34 degrees, overnight lows of 28. And while the risk of rain is lower than recent days, it's still worth keeping an umbrella within easy reach.
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4: BBC News with Neil Nunes. The United States has launched new airstrikes against Iran along the Strait of Hormuz. U.S. Central Command said the goal was to further degrade Iran's ability to threaten freedom of navigation. Iranian state media have reported explosions in a number of coastal areas, including Bandar Abbas, Sirik, and further east in Chabahar, where there are also power cuts. From Washington, here's Ione Wells.
5: The US says it is holding Iran accountable for recent unjustified aggression against commercial shipping and civilian crews. The US said it hit more than 80 targets last night in response to attacks on three commercial vessels. It's no surprise that the strikes are now continuing after Donald Trump warned he would hit them hard tonight. Iran responded to the overnight attacks with its own strikes on US military sites in the Gulf, and its foreign minister said it would respond fearlessly. Both sides have accused each other of violating the ceasefire and memorandum for ending the war, which was signed to allow talks about a more permanent truce to continue.
4: President Trump says he and his Ukrainian counterpart Volodymyr Zelensky are now on good terms, as he promised Ukraine the ability to produce American Patriot interceptor missiles. The major shift came in their meeting during the NATO summit. Here's Sarah Rainsford in Kyiv.
6: Donald Trump seemed impressed with how Ukraine is defending itself. He mentioned the high rate of Russian casualties on the battlefield, and he said that Ukraine's recent long-range drone attacks, which are causing a crisis in Russia, could help bring this war to an end. In concrete terms, there was one big result. The US will allow Ukraine to make its own Patriot air defense missiles and help protect its skies from deadly Russian attacks. But that will take time, and the US won't deliver any missiles from its own stockpiles in the meantime, because, Mr. Trump says, his own country needs them.
4: The NATO Secretary General Mark Rutte has concluded the summit by declaring that the alliance is stronger than ever. He told the BBC Europe was ready to meet the threat from Russia because it was rapidly increasing its defense spending. Chancellor Merz of Germany stressed that European countries were ready to shoulder greater responsibility. A former Navy officer in Argentina has been convicted of negligence, which led to the country's worst ever peacetime naval disaster. 44 sailors died when the San Juan submarine suffered a suspected fire and implosion in 2017. Here's Paul Moss.
7: The head of Argentina's submarine force, a court was told, had been at a meeting where officers briefed him about leaks and problems with its cooling system, and yet Claudio Viamide insisted that the San Juan should go to sea. 7 months later, it sank after apparently suffering a fire and then imploding. On Wednesday, Viamide was convicted of negligence and dereliction of duty. He was given a 3-year suspended prison sentence.
4: This is the world news from the BBC. Donald Trump has announced that the United States will remove Syria from its list of countries that sponsored terrorism after nearly 5 decades. Mr. Trump informed Syrian leader Ahmed al-Sharaa of his decision on the sidelines of the NATO summit in Ankara, adding that U.S. companies would help make the country more prosperous than ever before. A former judge in the U.S. state of Wisconsin has been spared jail for trying to help a Mexican man evade immigration officials. The case made international headlines during the Trump administration's crackdown on illegal migration. Paddy McGuire has this report.
8: Last December, Hannah Dugan was found guilty of obstruction for ushering Eduardo Flores Ruiz, who was facing assault charges, out of her courtroom through a side door. ICE agents had been waiting outside to arrest him. Targeting migrants at court hearings had become a key part of Donald Trump's controversial immigration enforcement strategy. Ms. Dugan, who subsequently lost her job as a judge, told the court her prosecution was politicised and she was just trying to do her job. She was fined $5,000.
4: A farmer in Italy who left a migrant worker to die on the side of the road after a serious work accident has been sentenced to 16 years in jail. The Indian labourer Satnam Singh had his arm torn off and his legs crushed by a machine 2 years ago. Italian media reported that his employer Antonello Lovato abandoned him and his wife with the severed arm placed inside a fruit box. Tennis. In Britain's Arthur Ferry has become the first man to reach the Wimbledon semi-finals as a wild card in 25 years after beating the French Open finalist Flavio Caboli in straight sets. Ferry will now face the French Open champion Alexander Zverev on Friday for a place in Sunday's final. BBC.
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Have you noticed? You won't lose me. I'm always here. No bad signal, no crackle, no hiss.

0: Coming up now, the local and national news, sponsored by the Speak Easy Language School, bringing Thai lessons one-on-one to you anywhere in the world.
1: According to investigators in Thailand, working alongside their Australian counterparts, a Thai woman who has lived in Australia for more than a decade would have been the intended recipient of heroin smuggled into the country by a Thai Airways flight attendant, had police not intervened first. Australian authorities arrested the stewardess after discovering two tote bags with almost 1.8 kilograms of heroin cleverly concealed within their linings. The drugs are estimated to have a street value of around 10 million baht. Thai police say the intended recipient has lived and worked in Australia for over 10 years and is believed to be linked to a wider trafficking network. Investigators there had already become suspicious after intercepting several parcels addressed to her. Authorities believe the heroin was first smuggled into Thailand through Laos before beginning its journey south.

0: As for the flight attendant, investigators say it has not yet been established whether she knowingly took part in the operation. For now, she remains detained while inquiries continue. With all the conjecture and guesswork that has led to several fake news reports regarding the killing of a 17-year-old Thai streetwalker by an Australian here in the city, another theory is certainly doing the rounds and is said to rely much on his own statements given to police, combined with reports by locals who know the streetwalkers well. Without doubt, the Australian, Simon Carman, did take the life of a 17-year-old who was working as a prostitute on Pattaya's Beach Road. And for that, he will likely and rightfully be tried and sentenced by a court here. But a warning perhaps to others, as if the so-called word on the street is correct, the girl may have been working a scam that isn't uncommon. We have been told that many believe that she was working with a group of friends, seeking out so-called punters along the promenade area, that she was carrying a fake ID card or one belonging to an older friend, and that the objective was to go back to his rented rooms and then claiming that she couldn't partake in nocturnal adventures because she was menstruating. This with the goal of getting him to pay her fee without her rendering any service. And forensic testing will have already told police if that took place. Could Carman be innocent? Not at all. He has admitted taking her life and dumping her in a suitcase. But police will be checking her mobile phone for sure to establish the true sequence of events. The Interior Ministry says it has uncovered serious irregularities involving around 5,000 newly recruited local government officials following Thailand's growing civil service examination scandal. According to the Deputy Interior Minister, the number of suspicious results is significantly high. If confirmed, it would mean that roughly one in every three successful candidates secured their positions by paying to have their examination scores altered. Prime Minister Anuttin Chanvirakul has ordered a full investigation and warned that anyone found to have cheated will not only lose their job, but also face criminal prosecution. Those already employed may even be required to repay the salaries they've received. Around 400,000 candidates sat the examinations, with investigators believing thousands paid substantial sums to guarantee themselves government careers. A 26-year-old host bar employee in Pitsan Ulok has been arrested after a British tourist accused him of rape and assault. Police say the 35-year-old woman had been staying at a local hotel since the beginning of June. In the early hours of the 6th, she hired the suspect, who worked at a nearby host bar, to accompany her to the hotel and mix drinks in her room. According to her statement, he later assaulted her before allegedly raping her. Officers say she suffered extensive bruising around one eye, along with other injuries. The suspect was arrested while waiting to board a bus to Bangkok and now faces legal proceedings. Meanwhile, closer to home, following the widespread flooding that affected Pattaya over the weekend, City Hall has launched a major operation to clear drains before the next round of heavy rain arrives. Officials say one of the biggest problems is rubbish washed into the drainage system during storms, together with waste that has simply been dumped there. Sediment has also built up in many locations, reducing drainage capacity by as much as 50%. In Jomtien, emergency dredging has already begun along almost 2 kilometres of drainage channels in an effort to reduce the risk of further flooding. And finally, some happier news. Khao Khiao Open Zoo is preparing to celebrate everyone's favourite pygmy hippo, Mu Deng, who turns 2 years old this week. The birthday celebrations will run from July 10th to the 12th, with free admission for children and senior citizens, along with the opening of a new Hippo Village exhibition and plenty of family activities. Mu Deng became an international internet sensation almost from birth and, many would argue, single-handedly put the zoo firmly back on the tourist map. There may be other celebrity animals these days, but for youngsters across Thailand, Mu Deng still holds a very special place. And the weather, expect an overcast start to the day, with sunshine breaking through during the afternoon. Highs of 34 degrees, overnight lows of 28. And while the risk of rain is lower than recent days, it's still worth keeping an umbrella within easy reach.
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3: BBC News with Neil Nunes. The United States has launched new airstrikes against Iran along the Strait of Hormuz. Iranian state media have reported explosions in a number of coastal areas, including Bandar Abbas, Sirik, and further east in Chabahar, where there are also power cuts. This report from Peter Bowes in Washington.
4: Hours after President Trump threatened to hit Iran hard for the second night this week, U.S. Central Command confirmed that further strikes were underway. In a social media post, the U.S. said the goal was to further degrade Tehran's ability to threaten freedom of navigation in the Strait of Hormuz. The statement added that America was holding Iran accountable for recent unjustified aggression against commercial shipping navigating the international waterway. Mr. Trump hasn't formally pulled the US out of the negotiating process, but the chances of reaching a long-term agreement look slimmer than ever.
3: President Trump says he and his Ukrainian counterpart Volodymyr Zelensky are now on good terms, as he promised Ukraine the ability to produce American Patriot interceptor missiles. The major shift in tone came in their meeting during the NATO summit in Ankara. Mr. Trump expressed admiration for how Ukraine was defending itself against Russia. Mr. Zelensky has long said Patriot missiles are the only way to shoot down Russian ballistic missiles, which have killed dozens of people in recent days. Despite the approval, manufacturing the weapons will take time, and the U.S. has declined to supply its own stock in the interim. Donald Trump has announced that the U.S. will remove Syria from its list of countries that sponsor terrorism after nearly five decades. Mr. Trump informed Syrian leader Ahmed al-Sharaa of his decision on the sidelines of the NATO summit, adding that U.S. companies would help to make the country more prosperous than ever before. It's a further step in opening Syria up to foreign investment after Washington ended sanctions on the country last year. The NATO Secretary-General Mark Rutte has concluded that summit by declaring the alliance is stronger than ever. He told the BBC Europe was ready to meet the threat from Russia because it was rapidly increasing its defense spending. He gave credit to that growth to the US president.
5: Trump, for example, is completely committed to NATO, I know. But he has this one big issue where he's completely right, which is, hey, Mark, is it fair that we spend so much more on this whole thing than the Europeans and the Canadians? And we are now solving that since Eisenhower. This has been debated and he is delivering.
3: President Trump said there had been a lot of love and unity at the summit, despite earlier lambasting other leaders for not supporting his war against Iran and resisting his desire to take over Greenland. World News from the BBC. President Trump has said he will ask the U.S. Supreme Court to rehear a case challenging birthright citizenship in America. Last month, the court rejected his decree, made last year, that children born to parents who are in the United States illegally or on temporary visas should not automatically become U.S. citizens. A former judge in the U.S. state of Wisconsin has been spared jail for trying to help a Mexican man evade immigration officials in April last year. Hannah Dugan was found guilty of obstruction in December for ushering Eduardo Flores Ruiz, who was facing assault charges, out of her courtroom through a side door. She was fined $5,000. The World Health Organization has warned that annual cancer cases could almost double to 35 million by 2050 if urgent action is not taken to help poorer countries. Details from Jonathan Furin.
6: The UN agency says the increase is linked to global inequities and that a patient's survival chances depend heavily on their income and where they are born. While wealthy nations saw more than an 80% survival rate for breast and childhood cancers over a five-year period, this figure dropped by more than half in low-income countries. The report also found that while diagnosis of cancer was lower in sub-Saharan Africa than wealthier areas, deaths from the disease there were disproportionately high. The WHO has urged governments worldwide to heavily invest in comprehensive cancer services, spanning from prevention and early screening to treatment.
3: A farmer in Italy who left a migrant worker to die on the side of the road after a serious work accident has been sentenced to 16 years in jail. The Indian labourer Satnam Singh had his arm torn off and his legs crushed by a machine 2 years ago. His employer had abandoned him and his wife with a severed arm in a fruit box.
1: That was the world news from the BBC in London. 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

0: Hello and welcome to Business Daily on BBC World Service. I'm Samir Hashmi in Riyadh. Today we are looking at the sweeping economic changes the kingdom has undergone since the launch of Vision 2030 nearly a decade ago. A reform drive aimed at reducing its dependence on oil.
1: Really, Vision 2030 was a strategy by the Crown Prince to put his chips on many numbers, with the idea that if a few numbers worked, that would diversify the economy.
0: Some of those bets are now beginning to pay off, with a handful of sectors emerging as meaningful contributors to non-oil revenues.
2: The target is 10% by 2030. Which means we need to double the 5% in the next 5 years.
0: But those gains are now being tested as the Iran war adds a new layer of risk.
3: I think we do have to prepare for a perhaps extended period of instability, unresolved sort of warm or lukewarm conflict within the region. So that makes it hard for everybody.
0: That's all coming up on Business Daily from the BBC. A young Saudi royal being welcomed on the world stage. It's August 2015. Mohammed bin Salman has been appointed Deputy Crown Prince of Saudi Arabia at the age of 30. And this is one of his first overseas visits. He's walking the red carpet in Amman, welcomed by Jordan's King Abdullah. A military band playing, royal guards standing to attention. At the time, few outside the region knew much about him. Within a few years, this young prince would become Crown Prince of Saudi Arabia and the kingdom's de facto ruler. By the time he became Crown Prince in 2017, he had already pitched a confident economic vision for Saudi Arabia, known as Vision 2030, an ambitious plan to transform the country's economy. In a television interview, he explained what he saw as Saudi Arabia's core economic problem.
4: هذه خطيرة جدا. احنا صار عندنا حالة ادمان نفطية في المملكة العربية.
5: We have a case of addiction to oil in the Kingdom of Saudi Arabia on the part of everyone. That issue is serious. It disrupted the development of many sectors in the past years. Oil should be treated as an investment, nothing more, nothing less.
4: ويجب ان تملكها كاستثمار ولا تملكها كسلعة رئيسية او مصدر.
0: The diagnosis became the foundation of Vision 2030, an economic strategy to reduce Saudi Arabia's dependence on oil and reshape Saudi society itself. Saudi Arabia is the world's largest oil exporter. When Vision 2030 was announced nearly a decade ago, oil accounted for nearly half of the economy. Since then, the kingdom has poured hundreds of billions of dollars into new sectors, from entertainment and tourism to sports and mining, as well as some of the world's most ambitious infrastructure projects. Concerts, cinemas and global sporting events, once unthinkable, are now routine. Women who once faced tight social and economic restrictions are now driving, working and visible across public life. Saudi female labor force participation has more than doubled over the past decade, but only around a third of working age women are currently active in the labor market. The non-oil economy has expanded sharply, but oil remains the backbone of the economy and the main source of funding for Vision 2030 itself. And despite progress on several fronts, the government has faced major challenges, including delays and scaling back of NEOM, the trillion-dollar futuristic region in the desert that once sat at the heart of the diversification drive. So how should Vision 2030 be judged so far?
1: Well, I think people have ignored a lot of the sort of unglamorous but substantive work that has been done.
0: Ali Shahabi is a Saudi analyst and a commentator and a member of NEOM's advisory board.
1: First of all, the empowerment of women and the increase in women's participation in the workforce from 16% to 36%. And that was supposed to happen by 2030. It happened by 2023. So women have exploded out really into the workforce. You see them yourself. They are all over the country. And that has had a huge knock-on impact in terms of increasing the size of consumer wallets. There's been tremendous legal reform where the legal system has, and it's ongoing, where the law is being codified, simplified, digitized to make it easier, not just for business people, but for the average person. Really, Vision 2030 was a strategy by the Crown Prince to put his chips on many numbers, with the idea that if a few numbers worked, that would diversify the economy. And that is moving ahead. You still have chips on numbers. You have investments in the auto industry that are happening here. One will have to see whether that works or not. You have big investments being made in technology, in AI, in data centers.
0: As you said, the kingdom has placed a lot of chips on many sectors.
1: Yeah.
0: 10 years down the line, which ones do you think have worked and which ones haven't? And where do you think the Saudi Arabia will now focus more on?
1: Yes, I think it's too early to tell. Because it's not really 10 years down the line. 10 years was when the vision was launched, but projects took a number of years to start. But certain of the initiatives that have shown traction will be supported and will be increased, and some of the ones that have not shown traction or will not show traction will be pulled back.
0: Now, giga projects were really, you could say, at the heart of the diversification economic program.
1: Well, it was at the heart of the image, really, because they got a lot of media coverage. So I think people attributed more to them than they deserved, if you want, in terms of diversification.
0: Specifically on NEOM, and you've been on the advisory board of NEOM, so you have an inside view. NEOM was really at the heart of the giga projects, this, as you said, the image of this diversification program. But there is a recalibration happening. Some of the projects within NEOM have been scaled back. What have been the lessons learned? Where do you think things didn't go the way it was anticipated when NEOM was envisaged?
1: No, you know, again, NEOM went from being a concept car to building the car for the road. And that process, you acquire a lot of information and you acquire a lot of experience. And you get a much better feel for the challenges that you are going to face in implementing your project. And I think as the management acquired that experience, and we've had the new CEO come into NEOM a year ago, and he has done a total strategic review of the project. And we became aware of some of the limitations, some of the challenges. The project has been sort of redesigned to accommodate those changes.
0: You're listening to Business Daily from the BBC World Service. I'm Samir Hashmi in Riyadh, Saudi Arabia's capital, looking at the big economic changes the kingdom's introduced in the past decade under the banner of Vision 2030. In December, I visited Soundstorm, one of the world's largest electronic dance music festivals held on the outskirts of Riyadh. Just a few years ago, concerts like this were unthinkable in the kingdom. Until 2016, public music events were banned. Organizers estimate that around 500,000 people attended the 2025 edition over 3 days. Since it began, Soundstorm has hosted some of the biggest names on the global festival circuit, including David Guetta, Martin Garrix, and Swedish House Mafia. Entertainment alongside sports has become a big part of Saudi Arabia's tourism strategy. Tourism is one of the main pillars of Vision 2030, creating jobs and attracting international visitors at scale. Saudi Arabia is also preparing to host major global events, including the Men's FIFA World Cup in 2034 and the World Expo in 2030. I asked Saudi Arabia's tourism minister, Ahmed Al-Khatib, how far the kingdom thinks tourism can really go.
2: Our target was to achieve 100 million by 2030. We achieved 116 million by end of 2024. And we revised our target up to 150 million, out of which 50 million international arrivals. This is a very important sector, not only for the economy diversification, but also for social impact and for job creation. We have about 1 million people work in the sector.
6: Now the tourism sector is contributing about 5% to the overall Saudi economy. What's the target? Where do you think it can go?
2: The target is 10% by 2030, which means we need to double the 5% in the next 5 years. A new 250,000 key rooms and the Riyadh Airlines and the King Salman new airport and many projects under construction now will help us to achieve this number, in addition to Expo 2030. And beyond 2030, we will also host the FIFA World Cup 2034. We doubled the GDP contribution from 2019 to today.
6: Can you give us a sense of what's the breakup like in terms of domestic tourists versus international?
2: 70-30.
6: Yes. 70 domestic and 30.
2: And 30% international. Those 30% were 11 million only in 2019, which means we quadrupled the number almost from 2019 to 2024.
6: And what's the target with international travelers? How much are you aiming to reach?
2: 50 million by 2030.
6: In terms of, Minister, if you look at Saudi Arabia, religious tourism is also a big part,
2: yes,
6: of your tourism strategy. How are you going to get more tourists who are looking for leisure travel?
2: If we go back to 2020, 60% of the international arrivals are religious, and 40% they come for other purposes. They come to visit their family or friend and to do business or to attend conferences and so on and so forth. Only 1 million they come for to enjoy their holidays in Saudi Arabia. By the end of 2024, this 60% religious goes down to 46%. The absolute number increased, but the percentage decreased. And this is because of the people traveling, the travelers traveling for other purposes, including enjoying their holidays in Saudi Arabia, have doubled in the last few years.
0: I'm inside the lavish King Abdulaziz International Conference Center in Riyadh. Its marble halls are filled with delegates in sharp suits and Saudi men and women in white thobs and black abayas respectively. This is the Future Investment Initiative Summit, often dubbed as the Davos in the Desert. This is where some of the biggest names from finance, business and technology gather every year. For Saudi Arabia, this event is an opportunity to showcase its latest reforms, project confidence and convince international investors that the Vision 2030 transformation is well underway. But despite gatherings like this, attracting foreign direct investment has remained a challenge over the past decade. And it's not the only one. The execution of multi-billion dollar giga projects like NEOM, the flagship project of Vision 2030, hasn't gone according to plan. Right groups, including Amnesty International, have also raised concerns about the treatment of migrant workers building many of the kingdom's ambitious mega projects. Falling oil prices in the years leading up to the US-Israel war with Iran widened the gap between government revenues and spending. That has forced Saudi Arabia's sovereign wealth fund, the PIF, which is leading the economic diversification program, to cut back spending on expensive projects and scale down some major developments including NEOM and leisure tourism destinations. Under a new strategy announced in April, the fund is now focusing on six key economic areas that could generate faster returns on investments. These range from entertainment and clean energy to advanced manufacturing and logistics. Karen Young is a senior fellow at the Middle East Institute.
3: The biggest challenge now, I think, is for the PIF and the government to communicate clearly what its spending and investment priorities are. And they're doing that, and there's a bit of a concentration now on projects that are going to be more closely aligned with industrial policy, with logistics, still looking forward in the tourism. But of course, we've seen some of the more vanity projects, the giga projects, being scaled back. I don't think that's problematic from a society point of view, but it needs to be communicated clearly.
0: Beyond domestic challenges, the war with Iran has added another layer of pressure on Saudi Arabia's diversification plans. Strikes on its critical energy infrastructure disrupted oil and gas production and exports for some time. The blockade of the Strait of Hormuz, through which Gulf producers ship most of their energy, has had a severe impact. Saudi Arabia, which is the world's largest exporter of oil, had to rely on its east-west pipeline, which bypasses the strait for export, but its volumes are lower than what can be shipped. Higher oil prices may offset some of those losses, but uncertainty around the security of shipping routes and tension with Iran raises a bigger question. I asked Dr. Young what impact this war could have on the Saudi economy.
3: This could be a prolonged period of threats to exports, both in terms of traffic of the Strait of Hormuz, but also like an unresolved conflict with Iran, where Iran may decide at any point to threaten its neighbors either directly or indirectly. So I think we do have to prepare for a perhaps extended period of instability, unresolved sort of warm or lukewarm conflict within the region. So that makes it hard for everybody. But yes, indeed, the pipeline in Saudi Arabia has been super important in terms of, you know, global oil supply, but also for revenue generation for the kingdom. And, you know, I think many of the Gulf producers, you know, UAE and Saudi Arabia have used their pipelines and it's been super important, but they'll probably be thinking about building additional ones and having some degree of redundancy just to protect from, you know, things like this happening again. And, you know, so bouncing back, though, is not just about oil and gas. It's about the non-oil economy. And as long as there is a sense of unresolved conflict and potential threat, that, of course, is not conducive to tourism, to logistics and ports and to attracting foreign investment. So and the, you know, the financial services and investment communities of the Gulf, which are pretty significant now, really rely on that business environment being open and fluid and attracting people from all over the world. And that becomes a more difficult thing to do when there's a sense of insecurity.
0: These are sounds of celebration in Riyadh after Saudi Arabia won the bid to host the 2034 FIFA World Cup. It's a significant moment, one that reflects how the kingdom is seeking to raise its profile and reposition itself on the global stage. Over the past decade, Saudi Arabia has pushed through wide-ranging changes, opening up parts of society, building new industries,

but on sustained reforms and how Saudi Arabia navigates an increasingly uncertain world. That's it for today's edition of Business Daily from me, Sameer Hashmi. Thanks for listening.

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3: Job losses in gaming.
4: If Microsoft could get out of the hardware business, they absolutely would.
5: It's not safe out there, Hazel.
3: It's World Business Report from the BBC World Service. This is Andrew Peach. On the way, we'll hear why Microsoft is making cuts to Xbox. Also today, as NATO leaders head for Turkey to haggle over defence spending, we'll get advice from a former Prime Minister of Sweden. And at the World Cup, the benefits of hosting and the cost of an early exit. We'll hear from Mexico City's Minister of Tourism. But let's start World Business Report with this. The Xbox. Today, Microsoft announced it's cutting nearly 5,000 jobs, about 2% of its workforce, and most of those cuts will hit the Xbox team. As part of the shakeup, it's selling four game development studios responsible for hugely popular games like these.
6: You buried your wounds.
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3: That's Hellblade, South of Midnight and Blade, all Xbox favourites made by Xbox Studios. To find out more, let's talk to BBC Newsbeat's gaming reporter Tom Richardson. Tom, thanks for being with us. Just tell us a bit more about what Microsoft have announced.
9: Hi there, yes. So Microsoft has announced 3,200 job cuts across its Xbox gaming division. 1,600 members of staff have been let go today, and then another 1,600 to be let go over the course of the next fiscal year. And that's across the board. That's developers at its studios and also its platform staff. That's people that handle some of the behind-the-scenes stuff, like its hardware business and things like that. And Asha Sharma, the new CEO of Xbox, has said that's because it wants to focus on some of its big multi-million-selling franchises, so your blockbuster games, Fallout and Gears of War, and get those to players faster. And as you mentioned at the top there, they're actually dropping five studios. Four of those have either found buyers or going independent again, and there's a fifth studio called Arcane, based in France, that's currently working on the Blade game you played out at the top there. And because of French employment laws, that process will be a bit more drawn out, but they're still waiting to find out what their fate will be.
3: Pretty big changes then in this division of Microsoft. What will it mean for gamers?
9: In terms of what it will mean for gamers, it sounds like Microsoft is pivoting away from these studios were brought in to support its Game Pass service, which was described as like a Netflix for games, a subscription pass with a sort of all-you-can-eat model. And these studios, they weren't actually behind massive blockbusters, but they were there to round out the catalogue and give people some maybe more cult appeal things. And it sounds like the strategy now at Xbox is to really focus on its big sort of core franchises, you know, again, things like Fallout and Gears of War and your Halo. Things like that, brands that really people associate with Xbox.
3: So the things people care about most will still be there. Okay, Tom, thank you very much indeed for that. Tom Richardson is from BBC Newsbeat. To find out more about why this is happening in gaming, I've been talking to former Xbox executive Peter Moore.
10: Well, I think at a macro level, you're seeing Microsoft kind of reposition its business in advance of AI. As you may know, changing leadership with Asha Sharma coming in and Satya Nadella, you know, obviously the CEO has been pretty critical that the investment made in gaming and in Xbox in particular at an overall level within Microsoft has not paid off to the level he would expect its divisions to be doing. Their margins are thin. They've invested tens of billions of dollars in gaming, and it simply needs what Asher this morning has called a complete reset. And a reset, unfortunately, is involving thousands of job losses, and as well as spinning off studios into independent ownership. I think four or five studios are going as well. So it's a pretty major reshuffling of the deck chairs at Microsoft as regards where they're putting their money. I think that's what's going on, okay, Andrew, right now.
3: And when Asher Sharma says these changes are all about a bigger future for Xbox, not a smaller one, how does she square that with thousands of people who work in that part of the Microsoft business losing their jobs? Or is it just talk? Is that just gloss?
10: I think ultimately, you know, there is always, and having worked there obviously and ran this business myself, that there's always a 3 to 5 year strategy on what the industry is going to look like and then how Xbox plays within that. And certainly when I were there, it was a simpler time. It was sell a lot of hardware, get a very good attach rate of software and services and peripherals to that. But the industry's changed enormously, and hardware is expensive. What you're seeing right now with the cost of chips and the hardware price increases does not bode well for selling more boxes. You know, I've said this for a few years now, if Microsoft could get out of the hardware business, they absolutely would. And as you probably know, they've made massive acquisitions in this space that, according to Asher and all the way up to Satya, have not paid off. And so this is the price you pay. On top of that, inflationary pressures, is gaming a necessity or a luxury? Well, it's probably a luxury. And so consumers are making decisions. And so gaming has struggled across the board. I mean, all publishers have had layoffs, unfortunately. And you add to that artificial intelligence coming into the game development ecosystem. Unfortunately, that means less jobs for the more manual labor things that we traditionally do in game development, you know, rendering, art, you know, things like that, physics, that AI, for better or worse, can now do.
3: And just trying to work out exactly what the strategy is. If the profit isn't in hardware and it's not in game development in the studios, where do you think they see the profit in the future of gaming to be?
10: It's in software. The simple answer is selling software, selling games that are embedded in this digital ecosystem and having microtransactions, sustainable revenue. Game Passes has been, which is the subscription service, I don't think has delivered what they thought it would. And so there are changes being made there. But overall, the industry is going through a major upheaval. Microsoft isn't the only one that has to rethink what it looks like over the next 3 to 5 years. And the unfortunate, if you will, collateral damage of all of this is people lose their jobs.
3: Former Xbox executive Peter Moore has me back a little later in the programme. Do stay with us. Live now to Peter Jankowskis, Chief Investment Officer at Arbor Financial Services in Chicago. You'd think, listening to this story, that Microsoft wasn't in the best of health, Peter, is it?
11: Well, it certainly has struggled somewhat this year. The stock is down about 19%. People seem to be concerned that they don't really have a strong strategy to work within the AI world. You know, certainly they're working to build out their data center capability and such. You know, they had a strong partner in the ChatGPT maker, but you know, that seems to be changing. So it's just a question of, you know, what is their place going to be within the AI world?
3: Yeah, so the link with OpenAI was there. Let's talk about tech stocks more broadly, because once again, we're talking about a good day for them.
11: Indeed, with the exception of Microsoft. Microsoft was down 1% today, but many of the other leaders in AI did quite well today. Meta was up 3%, Google was up 2.4%, Oracle was up 2.5%. So we're seeing a bit of a rebound from the sell-off that hit the sector toward the end of last month.
3: Stay with us, Peter. We'll come back to you in Chicago in a few minutes' time. But now we're going to turn our attention to the Turkish capital, Ankara, which is where NATO leaders are heading for a summit tomorrow. One of the subjects they'll be discussing is defence spending, and specifically the possible creation of a new international financial institution designed to increase it. This is going to be called the Defence Security and Resilience Bank, which will lend more to NATO members so they can spend more on the military. It's been proposed by the Canadian Prime Minister Mark Carney and the Prime Minister of Luxembourg, Luc Frieden, who's been telling us more about it.
12: One of the problems is that commercial banks have very strict rules on how much they can lend and how much risk they can take for certain borrowers. So this would come in support of commercial banks who cannot finance all what they need to finance in the area of defense. And in particular, we want to help the small and medium-sized companies that are part of the supply chain of the defense industry.
3: Well, for more about how these discussions about defence spending in Turkey are likely to play out in the coming days, I've been talking to the former Prime Minister of Sweden and diplomat Carl Bildt.
13: I think there's going to be a lot of effort to tell Trump that there are increases done in Europe. There's been an increase on the average 20% in defence spending last year. Then the Americans or Trump will complain anyhow. And then there will be a discussion on the road ahead.
3: Obviously, a lot of interest and discussion about Ukraine to come. In terms of funding Ukraine's war effort, does it have what it needs?
13: Well, both yes and no. There are two aspects of it. One is the financial one, money, which I think is extremely important. It's important also in sort of indirect military terms, in the sense that the Ukrainian needs money to finance their defense procurement. And they're doing a fair amount of that from their own industries these days. But on that side, I think they are roughly okay for this year and most of next year due to the large 90 billion EU and the bilaterals coming from countries like UK, Norway, Sweden and others. But after that, there will be the need for more money. The second aspect is, of course, the military. And the Ukrainians are doing much better themselves, but there are things that they can't do. And it's primarily defense against ballistic missiles. They take down roughly 90% of all of the drones the Russians are sending against them. And that could be hundreds and hundreds every night. But ballistic missiles, that requires Patriots or some T's, and they're simply not available. And the Americans have, of course, spent a huge amount of those in their particular war down in the Middle East. That is the acute issue that I think President Zelensky will be addressing in Ankara.
3: How can NATO countries rise to these challenges to keep funding Ukraine, to try and keep the White House happy at a time when many of these leaders are under electoral pressure to spend more money at home to deal with people's cost of living?
13: They are. And if you look at the fiscal situation across Europe, there are countries that are in a slightly more comfortable situation, primarily Northern Europe. And there are those that are in a somewhat more difficult situation, Southern Europe. Look at the French fiscal situation, or the Italian one, or the Spanish one. Their fiscal space for meeting these requirements or demands are not that impressive. So what you will see in the years ahead is that it's going to be the countries of Northern Europe. I include sort of the Netherlands, Germany, the Nordics, the Baltics, Poland. They're going to meet 3.5 targets. I think it's going to be somewhat more debatable in the south of Europe.
3: And do you think the US will take that as a win because they've got more help with funding, or will they want to continue to press for more and more and more?
13: Well, they will clearly continue to press for more and more, and primarily, if you'd see from a Trump point of view, he has, of course, a slightly odd view in the sense that he doesn't see Russia as much of a threat, but at the same time, he says you must increase defense spending by XXX numbers of billions. But he's focusing quite a lot and hopes that the Europeans will spend their money by buying weapons in the US. That's a lot of the priority that he has. So he will continue to press for more money, no doubt about that.
3: And what can these countries do? Because they can't wave a magic wand and improve their fiscal situation. Their electorates will not let them make swingeing cuts to domestic priorities in order to spend more on defence. So what choices do they have?
13: Well, it's different in different European countries, but overall you can say that there's a need for Europe to look more closely at the competitiveness issues, at getting growth going in their economies, getting debts down and getting deficits down. That is necessary in order order to finance the defense commitments, absolutely. But it's also necessary in order to meet the demographic challenge that we are facing in practically every European country. So there's no option for European governments to just sit back and do nothing. They need to do quite a lot of different things in order to meet the defense commitment, but meet the other commitments as well. And if they fail with the one, they are likely to fail with others as well.
3: And let me ask you finally, Carl, for a word of advice to the leaders going into this perhaps rather difficult, tetchy meeting to discuss these issues starting tomorrow. How would you advise them to handle it?
13: Well, I think with

0: today, particularly with Donald Trump's involvement in the red card?
1: Yes, I've seen a number of stories about that. You know, a couple of them, the Wall Street Journal. It does show that he continues to yield some influence, but I can also see where, from FIFA's perspective, that they'd want to maintain that interest in the U.S. You know, there's supposed to be about a $17 billion contribution to the U.S. economy from all this, but about half of that is going to FIFA.
0: Yeah.
1: So, you know, they have a very strong vested interest in maintaining strong viewership here in the United States.
0: Peter, thank you very much indeed. Now, that's it from World Business Report. 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From me, Andrew Peach, and the team, thank you very much indeed for being with us.

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2: Tell you that story. 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
3: BBC News with Neil Nunes. President Trump has warned that attacks on Iran could get much worse as the U.S. launched new airstrikes, including near the Strait of Hormuz. Iranian state media reported explosions in several coastal areas, including Bandar Abbas and Chabahar, where there are also power cuts. The U.S. military said the goal was to further degrade Iran's ability to threaten freedom of navigation. Ioni Wells is in Washington.
2: The U.S. said it hit more than 80 targets last night in response